0: Trike Walk Tonight. It's one of my favorite films. I really like it.
1: It's cool.
0: So,
1: it's so different than anything that's out there. And but Kelsey, you don't have a podcast. You're one of the very few people that are in the world that don't have a podcast. And I would think you would have a fantastic podcast.
0: Well, you know what? Maybe we will one day. I don't know. I would think of... I was thinking there are certain things that are sort of like emblematic of the end of a man's career.
1: That's right. You write your memoir and you have a podcast.
0: I'm working on a memoir. I've done that. I've done one about my sister. I'm working on my own now. So I've got, you know, some writing going on. I'm well into that. It'll probably be out in another year or so. But I don't want to be a game show host. You know, if you've been offered to me, but I think that's the death knell of any acting career. You know, but some guys proved me wrong. You know, Alec Baldwin proved me wrong. He's got a great acting career, and he did a game show. But to me, it just smells like the end of a career. So I'm not doing that. Well, maybe as a podcast, maybe, but I don't know.
1: Yeah, all right, that would be cool. You know, actually, a great podcast would be you just taking calls from celebrities that we don't know who they are. That was
0: still having issues.
1: Oh man, it's so good, Kelsey. Thank you so much for taking the time, and best of luck with the new film, Lars Schreich Walks in the Night. It's out this Friday, and it's fascinating.
0: Thank you, sir.
1: We'll be right back here in the National Defense. 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
1: Welcome back to the National Defense. It's Randy Miller, and we have with us somebody that I think you'll really like to hear about, Dr. Jeremy Jones. He's a former Army captain, West Point grad, Special Forces officer, and after serving in the military, went to a medical school, University of Texas Health Science in San Antonio, and did a fellowship at Harvard Medical School, and just some interesting things here that Jeremy is involved in. Yeah, let's get into it here. Dr. Jeremy Jones, how you doing, Jeremy?
15: Hey, I'm doing good. How are you?
1: Good, man. Good to talk to you. This is cool. Always an honor to talk to a West Point grad, for sure. How was your time at West Point?
15: Oh, you know, it was pretty laid back, just as you'd expect.
1: Yeah, right. You know, we talked to a lot of West Point graduates, and it's funny, some of the initiations that go on there and some things that we've heard about, that time-honored traditions of hazing at West Point. I'm sure you went through your share of those.
15: Well, they say it's like a $200,000 education shoved up your keister a nickel at a time. That's the...
1: That's right. Absolutely. Well, thank you, first of all, for your time in the service. Tell us a little bit about your military career.
15: Well, I just did Army infantry, went to Ranger School, Airborne School, all that stuff. And then I got transferred into a special operations unit as an aide for a general who was in the Philippines. So I kind of went around with it, that guy for a while, and then never went Special Forces. I just wanted to correct that. That's a those guys get really but yeah, I was just a regular infantry officer that was in a special operations unit. Got to travel around Southeast Asia quite a bit, and then got out. Basically,
1: you got out and you got your medical degree, and now you're still serving because I know you just volunteered with the Global Care Force in Ukraine as part of the mobile medical team. When was that?
15: That was the first 2 weeks of May, I think, is when I was over in Ukraine. I'm going to go back here in December, I believe.
1: Oh, wow. And how was that? Was it anything like you expected?
15: I mean, it kind of is what I expected. I think, you know, for veterans and people in the military, we don't get really, you know, to see, like, groups of soldiers at checkpoints is not really a big deal. Right. I wasn't, you know, I'm not like up in the front lines. We're probably like 35 miles, I think, from any fighting, and was the closest we were. So I think, you know, prior military people have kind of a better way of, you know, it's surprisingly normal, you know, the way people function, how quickly people adapt to like wartime. And so you can go get a cup of coffee if you want to, but then you drive down the street and you see an apartment building's been bombed out. So kind of that sort of deal.
1: And what kind of injuries did you find there? What kind of work did you do in Ukraine?
15: So mostly what we were dealing with was just primary care stuff. So this is kind of like people who are displaced, you know, who have chronic medical conditions that just haven't been able to see a doctor because, you know, they don't have access because they've kind of been displaced from their village or the Russians have occupied and pulled back. So we weren't treating any like wartime injuries or, you know, we might have seen a couple of soldiers who are on leave or something like that, but it was mostly kind of elderly people, and some kids who just had, you know, heart disease, diabetes, that kind of thing.
1: Yeah. I kind of know what you're talking about because we talked to one of our favorite organizations on this program is Team Rubicon. And so we're, you know, always in communication with them when they go into any kind of a disaster area. But, man, that's a special mentality that you have to have. And what a great combination of skills that you have, you know, serving in the military and as a doctor.

Welcome to Animals Today, your home for a serious talk about animals. I'm Dr. Lori Kirshner. Today I want to talk a bit about wind turbines, the promise of green energy, and the harm they're causing wildlife, especially birds like eagles. Modern energy producing wind turbines are truly a marvel of ingenuity and engineering, far removed from windmills of the distant past. The first mention of windmills was in 644 AD in Persia, and later in the 12th century, they were known to be used for grinding grain and moving water. But the relevance of old-fashioned windmills faded when electricity as a power source developed during the Industrial Revolution. While the traditional windmill harnessed the power of the wind to complete various tasks, wind turbines harnessed the power of the wind to generate electricity. The physical size of wind turbines can be huge. Offshore wind turbines can be as large or larger than the Statue of Liberty. The modern wind turbine industry boomed in the 1970s in a need to produce alternative energy, sparked by the oil crisis of 1973 and the energy crisis of 1979. Developing more environmentally friendly alternative sources of energy is a worthy endeavor that overall I support. However, what has become shockingly clear is that environmentalists and conservationists are unwilling to have the complete and complex conversation about the effect that wind farms are having on our very own wildlife, particularly on our birds. In 2013, the Wildlife Society Bolton published a study stating that wind turbines killed approximately 573,000 birds annually in the United States. Considering that that number was reported 9 years ago and the wind farming industry has grown since then, the statistics have certainly worsened. Eagles.org reports that by 2030, the United States is aiming for 20% of its generated electric energy to originate from wind turbines, compared to 2016, when only about 5.5% was generated in this fashion. So it's a tough goal to shoot for sure. But my biggest worry is that ever-increasing numbers of eagles may be killed in pursuit of so-called green energy. More evidence of the killing comes via the United States Fish and Wildlife Services, which gathers deceased bald and golden eagles so that Native American people are able to legally own and acquire eagle feathers and other parts. Since the rise of industrial wind turbines in the Midwest, the Eagle Repository, that's what they call it, has seen a 250% increase in eagle carcasses sent in. Terry McGovern, writing for the Gazette, also reports that the most likely place for an American to find an eagle carcass is near a wind farm. And of course we know this, and have discussed this in past shows. Still, getting hard data is challenging. In general, it's been the practice for wind farms and wind energy companies to keep the data on bird casualties confidential and unavailable to the public. The only state in our country that requires the mortality data be made available to the public upon request and that the data be collected by independent third-party companies is Hawaii. Now, wouldn't you think that all wind energy companies should be required to release data on the damage their wind turbines have caused to the local wildlife? It's not in their interest to do so. So we need to close that loophole. Now, a little explanation about how and where wind farms are allowed to be built is in order before we get to the company

from the United States Fish and Wildlife Service in order to build their wind farms. However, if they wish to avoid prosecution for potentially violating the Bald and Golden Eagle Protection Act, which makes it illegal to kill bald eagles under federal law, it would seem advisable. Now, ESI Energy, it's a subsidiary of renewable energy giant NextEra Energy, Inc. Since 2012, ESI has been responsible for a minimum of 150 bald and golden eagle deaths at 50 of its wind farms. Out of the 150 deaths, 136 were directly attributed to the bird's collision with the wind turbine blades. But it took a lawsuit to reach that conclusion. You see, prior to building new wind farms in Wyoming and New Mexico, ESI was warned that their wind turbines were likely to lead to bird casualties. They ignored the warnings and continued anyway. The wind farms built in Wyoming is what ultimately raised a red flag to the U.S. Fish and Wildlife Service, because they noted in March 2019 that there was an abnormally high number of golden eagle nests in Converse County, Wyoming, where ESI had already decided to install their next wind farm. This is when U.S. Fish and Wildlife Service warned ESI that this could cause many eagle casualties, and the company ignored them. This is also what brought the company to court a few years later, since the U.S. Fish and Wildlife Service already had them under close watch. The United States Department of Justice found that ESI did not apply for the appropriate permits, which would allow them to operate their wind farms. ESI was finally found guilty of violating the Migratory Bird Treaty Act, under which the, quote, killing, capturing, selling, trading, and transport of protected migratory bird species without prior authorization by the Department of Interior, U.S. Fish and Wildlife Service. ESI failed to follow a law that has been in place to protect migratory bird species, and they got away with it for about 10 years. They now must pay an estimated $8 million in fines and restitution and begin a five-year probation. Here's what the probation consists of. The company has been assigned an eagle management plan requiring a budget of $27 million in efforts to minimize unnecessary casualties brought upon the eagle population surrounding their wind farms. ESI will also be held financially responsible for each bald or golden eagle death that they cause. And obviously, since it's what got them here, the last part of their court ruling states they must apply for the essential permits at each wind energy facility where eagle killings might occur. Todd Kim, the Assistant Attorney General of the Justice Department's Environment and Natural Resources Division, reacted to the court's ruling, stating, "For more than a decade, ESI has violated wildlife laws, taking eagles without obtaining or even seeking the necessary permit. We are pleased to see ESI now commit to seeking such permits and ultimately ceasing such violations." Conversely, a predictable response from ESI's parent company was released, which states, "We disagree with the government's underlying enforcement activity. Building any strutting, driving any vehicle, or flying any airplane carries with it a possibility that accidental eagle and other bird collisions may occur." Now, that's a brilliant response, isn't it? So for us, it's been obviously encouraging to see that courts are beginning to hold energy companies accountable with their effect on the local ecosystem. It's not about tearing wind energy down, but rather about ensuring that wind energy can be conducted responsibly so it doesn't destroy the landscape and inhabitants of the very planet it's trying to protect. The pursuit of cleaner energy production must not absolve companies of the responsibility to other species on the planet. And I think there's too much of this halo effect in the so-called green energy domain. Besides killing individual birds, as documented in the ESI case, the disruption of migratory patterns and in coastal wind farms, the interruption of the communication systems of marine life, all these must be given greater weight by industry and be more fully recognized by green energy advocates generally. And by the way, if you're unfamiliar with what I'm referring to about the marine life,

0: Kernan Kelly, CEO of Oceans Integrity, explains that ocean wind farms can interrupt the communication systems of marine life. And this changes the way sea animals are able to gather and hunt and mate and migrate and survive. It affects their entire way of life and intercepts communication patterns that can span hundreds of thousands of miles. So it's all too obvious that energy companies are not placing enough consideration into where they build their wind farm sites and that site's relation to birds, bats, and other nearby wildlife. Maybe the ESI result will change that. According to Michael Hutchins, the director of American Bird Conservancy's 2020 Bird Smart Energy campaign, wind energy companies can now hire a consultant to conduct a study on the effect their wind turbines will have on the wildlife surrounding them before installation. But the individuals they hire do not need to be scientists or deeply accredited in the field. And Hutchins reports that he has yet to encounter a pre-construction study done that suggests altering, delaying, or canceling a project in some way because of its effect on wildlife. Well, that tells you a lot right there, doesn't it? So I think Hutchins is on the right track here, and in my view, there's indeed a conflict between green energy advocates and animal protectors. But, of course, you don't have the green energy factions over here and the animal people over there. There's a lot of overlap, and even an individual can feel conflicted. So, in conclusion, I applaud the judgment against ESI and hope we can continue to require rigorous, objective, and uncorrupted studies to guide effective and humane site determinations for large wind farms. And I hope we can be aware of the green halo effect and keep open minds and a healthy dose of skepticism and vigilance as the industry continues to grow. I'm Dr. Lori Kirshner. More with Animals Today right after the break.
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0: Welcome back to Animals Today. If you're a cat or dog guardian, hopefully your animal has identification tags on their body and is microchipped. Many people think ID tags are enough if your companion animal gets lost or escapes from your home, but it's really not. I mean, what if the collar falls off of him or her, or someone purposely or accidentally removes their collar and tags? Then what? Having both identification tags and microchipping your pet is the best thing you can do to ensure, in the unlikely event you are separated from your animal, that he or she will be successfully reunited with you and your family. Now, in a minute, I'm going to tell you a little story to emphasize this point that microchipping your animal is needed in addition to identification tags. But first, what is a microchip? Microchips are small. They're about the size of a grain of rice. A hermetically sealed glass capsule keeps moisture out and contains a chip, antenna, and a capacitor. Now, the microchip is inserted into the loose skin of your dog's shoulder with a large needle. Now, this may sound painful. It really isn't. The dogs don't even flinch when it's inserted, so it doesn't even require sedation. A very interesting little fact here. In 1985, Dr. Hannes Stoddard invented the microchip-based pet recovery system and formed American Veterinary Identification Devices, AVID, A-V-I-D. AVID's pioneering work in the field of radio frequency identification has been globally recognized by the award of 37 patents. AVID saves pets' lives every day by reuniting thousands of lost animals with their families. Now, I want to tell you a true story. A few years back in Indio, California, a stray or lost dog was picked up and delivered to the Animal Care Center of Indio Animal Shelter. So that's the animal shelter in Indio, California. Although the shelter's usual protocol, like most shelters in the country, was to perform a scan for a microchip upon intake to help determine who, quote, owns this dog. Their scanning device had been broken for a while and dogs simply were not getting scanned. Now, we learned about this serious and unfortunate breach of standard protocol in a rather roundabout fashion. A few times a year, my friend Catherine would, on her own, arrange for anywhere from 5 to 10 dogs to be transported from this disgraceful shelter in Indio, which had a very high kill rate, to a Northern California shelter, which was highly successful at getting their dogs into loving homes. Now, after making all the transfer arrangements, Catherine would pack up her own vehicle and escort the dogs to the safety of the northern shelter. Now, the dog in question, upon entering the northern shelter, was scanned and found to have a microchip, which provided enough information to locate the dog's owner, who proved to be a resident of the town of Indio. Even though the dog had no ID tags, being microchipped made it possible to find the owner. Now, this man truly loved his dog and was terribly upset when he lost him. He immediately jumped into his car, drove 500 miles to reclaim his dog and reunite him with the rest of his family. So, except for the unnecessary 1,000 miles of driving, the stress the dog experienced, and the expense incurred by the owner, this fiasco ended happily. Nevertheless, think how easily it could have been completely avoided if the Indio shelter only had a functioning scanner and used it. This dog was lucky to get out of the Indio shelter and to get scanned, even if 500 miles away. But we'll never really know how many lost and stray dogs picked up by the City of Indio's animal control during the time the shelter was not properly scanning were unnecessarily killed instead of being reunited with their families. So very important, number one, make sure your dog and cat is microchipped. Number two, keep your microchip registry information current. The shelter where you adopted the dog or cat or a veterinarian can assist you in locating the registry for the chip. And number three, don't forget, all companion animals should also be wearing current identification tags. And you are listening to Animals Today, your home for serious talk about animals. Join us each week for animal news from around the world and visit us at animalstodayradio.com. I want to remind my listeners how important it is to plan for the care of your animals in case you die before them. And I want to tell you a little story related to this. Several years ago, when I was single and living in a condominium in Palm Springs, I had an elderly neighbor who lived across the way who had a dog, Chloe. Chloe was an 8-year-old white terrier mix, and my neighbor just loved this dog. Now, sadly, after an illness, this woman passed away, and she never made arrangements for someone to care for Chloe after she died. Now, her children traveled from the other side of the country to bury their mother, but they had no interest in taking or adopting Chloe, so Chloe ended up in a shelter, where, as you know, tragically, many unwanted dogs are euthanized. This was clearly the last thing my neighbor would have wanted to happen to Chloe. Now, fortunately, because of my good working relationship with the shelter personnel, they agreed not to euthanize Chloe and to hold her until I could find a loving forever home. And fortunately, this did happen. Chloe lived out her senior years not only with a wonderful couple, but with their shepherd mix, who she adored.
1: And you helped place Chloe, didn't you?
0: Yes, I did.
1: Yeah. And your friend who passed away, she didn't have a will, but also didn't tell her children what she would want to happen to Chloe. So there was really chaos, wasn't there?
0: There was chaos.
1: Okay, so there's the big message. You have to plan, but what really should you do? And you spoke with Frances Carlisle, a legal expert, about this a few months ago, didn't you?
0: Yes, Frances is a New York attorney specializing in trust and estate planning, and she shared her experiences with us in the steps all dog guardians should take when preparing their will.
1: And the first is that you need to prepare something, and you need to have a lawyer who's experienced in this. She explained that many lawyers, they did not learn this in law school, and they're just not up to what they could do or should do. So make sure you speak with someone who's done this before. Which is not to say that you necessarily need a will if you are going to communicate your wishes to trustworthy friends or family and even get it in writing. But just make sure you take some steps so people know what you want.
0: But Peter, you need an agreement from your friends or family. A lot of times friends or family don't really want that responsibility after they're gone.
1: So just don't lay it on them. A further step you could take is to create a pet trust, right?
0: Right.
1: So you can't leave property or money directly to your companion animals. They're not allowed to receive that, but you can create a legal structure, a trust, that you can fund with money and then designate trustees to care for your animals when you're gone with your specific instructions.
0: And it's important to review your arrangements each year to confirm that the caregivers and trustees you've chosen are still willing and able to fulfill these duties.
1: And we do that yearly with our people too, don't we?
0: Right.
1: Which reminds me of Leona Helmsley.
0: Yes, Leona Helmsley and her dog, Trouble.
1: Trouble.
0: So Trouble was her Maltese dog, and she left $12 million in the trust fund for Trouble, right, Peter? But later, the judge lowered the inheritance to $2 million. And listen, after receiving numerous death and kidnapping threats, Trouble retired to Florida. And she died at the age of 12 in 2011. But she had full-time security and received round-the-clock luxurious care from the general manager of the Helmsley Sandcastle Hotel in Sarasota.
1: So that's probably the richest inheritance by any animal.
0: I do believe so.

0: you know that there is a National World War I Museum and Memorial in Kansas City, Missouri? Yes, it's true, and if you ever get out there, you should really visit it so you can get up on your history and learn about this important event. I've just learned that they have a collection relating to the dogs that were involved in that horrible conflict. I want to welcome Doran Cart. He is Senior Curator at the National World War I Museum and Memorial. Welcome, Doran.
1: Thanks for having me on.
0: Okay, so I was able to view a little bit of the collection related to dogs in World War I. Tell us, give us an overview of what you've got going on there, and how does the public access what you have?
1: Okay, we don't have a whole lot of physical objects related to dogs. We have a few, but primarily it's through our records and our resources that we have in our public use library. But over the years, I've been real interested in doing research on dogs that were in World War I, and they were incredible animals and made contributions to the war effort. Dogs were really played important roles for most of the armies that were involved in World War I from 1914 to 1919. Dogs hauled machine gun and supply carts and lots of other supplies. Their main one of their main efforts were that they were messengers. And they often delivered their missives under a hail of fire. And according to one French source that we have here at the museum, at one time during the war, more than 2,000 dogs were in service on the Western Front.
0: That's incredible.
1: And dogs were also trained, especially by the French Army, to be first aid dogs. And they were selected and carefully trained, often for months, to go onto battlefields and locate wounded soldiers. And they were trained to either stay with the soldier until human aid came or to bring back evidence of the wounded French soldier. And many of the dogs actually carried first aid kits in packs on their backs for immediate use for treating wounded soldiers. So they were very important in that aspect. They really served in a lot of those efforts, but many others. One of the ones that we have photographs of in our collection, the French used the small dogs in their trenches for rat catchers.
0: Oh.
1: Because rats were the overwhelming scourge of trench life, and those rat killer dogs proved invaluable. And there's one picture that we have. It shows all these rats lined up on the side of the trench and the rat killer dog sitting on top very proudly looking at all his catches with his French handler. And rats were a scourge because they spread disease. They would eat the soldiers' food, and they would actually, attack soldiers when they were sleeping. And so to have these kind of rat catchers was very important. Really, the most important aspects of dogs in the war is that they were friends. They were mascots. They were companions. And they played an important role in morale building. And they created, what was really important, they created a feeling of home life under war conditions. Probably the most famous dog and people of my generation certainly heard of came from a pair of puppies that were rescued by a fellow who was in an Air Force unit. And they were looking at an abandoned German airfield to see if they could use it for their headquarters. And there were two German Shepherd puppies that had been abandoned. And the soldier adopted them. And he named them after these two kind of souvenir French dolls that a lot of the soldiers brought home with them. And the dolls were named Ren Tin Tin and Nanette. And so the soldier named his puppies Ren, Tin Tin, and Nanette. and he got permission to bring them home. They had to be quarantined, and they had to have their shots and everything before they could put them on the troop ships. So he had the two puppies and brought them home, and right before the ship landed in New York, Nanette died of distemper. But the male puppy, Rin Tin Tin, survived. And the owner, the fellow who had saved him from the battlefields, took him home with him to California. And as he grew, he trained and he entertained people in the neighborhood and everything. And a Hollywood director saw this dog and said, "Wonder if he could do tricks in a movie." And so he did, and he became one of the most famous movie stars of the late 1920s and early 30s. And, of course, his name was Rin Tin Tin.
0: You provided a couple of short videos to me, or your team did, and one of them shows the soldiers taking the message out of the capsule around the dog's collar. It's really amazing. Uh-huh. Why was this needed? Were there not radios at that time? Give us a little context.
1: There were no wireless radios.
0: Yeah.
1: There were, you know, everything was wired. So telephones were the main means of communication. But in areas where they didn't have the telephone wires strung and they couldn't use other methods of communicating, then they would use the dogs as messengers. And one kind of anecdotal story about dogs as messengers, and one of the main reasons that they were used was they could get low to the ground, and so they were not in sight of the enemy. And the other one, believe it or not, in a horrible war that was going on and the millions of people killed, humans actually found it hard to shoot at dogs. They could shoot at humans, but they found it hard to shoot at the dogs who were on the battlefield, so they kind of had a little shield around them because of the humans' affection for dogs.
0: One of the images your team also forwarded to me was almost like a postcard, and it's got five dogs from different countries, and the caption is, "I'm neutral, but not afraid of any of them." And they're dressed as if they're from those countries. What does that mean? Why was this produced, and who's it talking to?
1: Well, basically, that postcard, and it's one of my favorites, I know it very well, was done in 1915, and America was still neutral at that time, and the United States did not join as a full fighter in the war until April of 1917. And so that was not the only instance like this that dogs were actually used as propaganda. And so their images, and the one you're talking about, the British are represented by the English bulldog, and the German by the dachshund, and the American by the bull terrier. And if I recall correctly, he's got basically an American flag tied around his neck. And then the French bulldog, he's dressed like a French soldier, and the Russian wolfhound like a Russian soldier. And he's, you know, and the American dog saying, "I'm neutral but not afraid of any of them." And that's what he meant, you know, that America would side with people, but he was not afraid of fighting any of the, well, people or dogs that are represented in the card. And so dogs were used in that way, especially the anti-German sentiment created by the Americans on postcards and things like that. And so he was always represented like as a dachshund with the ubiquitous spiked helmet on his head. And that was one kind of thing that the Americans knew about the German army, was that spiked helmet.
0: Yeah.
1: And because it represented the Prussian attitude, and so that's how they were represented. But I know there's another postcard where an American, Uncle Sam's hand is holding the poor little dachshund by the neck saying, you know, "I'm not going to be bitten by you," or something like that. So the dachshund suffered pretty much in the propaganda that was put out during the war.
0: And one of the most striking images you also shared with me was a line of dogs pulling those machine gun carts you referred to. That is really an incredible thing to imagine. What's the story behind an image like that?
1: And if it's the same picture that I'm thinking of, those are Belgian work dogs, and they were part of the Belgian army. And the machine guns that the Belgians were using were very heavy, and so and the ammunition. And so they had these carts, and the Belgians didn't have the horses that they had available were primarily used for the artillery, and so the dogs then were used for pulling the machine gun carts. And yeah, there is one really great picture of the Belgian troops, and this is early in the war, in the fall of 1914, showing the dogs there with that are laden down pulling the machine gun carts. And I know there's another photograph of a couple of American soldiers who were kind of playing around for selfies, as we would call them today, photo opportunities, and one of them sitting in a dog pulled cart. And so they were used for labor like that as well.
0: Doran, what else can visitors see when they come visit the museum? I'll give you a chance to pitch the museum so everyone nearby will come visit you.
1: We are an international museum, and all the nations who were involved in World War I are represented here at the museum. So it starts in our main gallery. It starts in 1914, and it goes around all the way to 1919 at the end of the war with the peace treaty. And, you know, everything from uniforms to cannons to communication devices like we were talking about. So we cover really every aspect of the war, from air warfare to sea, the war at sea to women. We're very, we have a large collection of women's materials. They were very important in the war effort. And, you know, it really covers the whole gamut of this cataclysm of the 20th century. And if people want to visit, they can go online to our website, and it's www.theworldwar.org. And we have lots of things on there for people to see, and we also have links to our Facebook and to our Twitter account.
0: Doran Cart, thank you very much for joining us on Animals Today.
1: Appreciate your letting me come on this morning, Doctor.
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4: Welcome back to Animals Today. Well, September is Save the Koala Month. You know what that means, Peter, right?
5: It's Save the Koala Month.
4: Pop quiz.
5: Oh, yes.
4: Did you have any classes where your teachers would spring a pop quiz on you?
5: Oh, my goodness. In Spanish class, in like in eighth grade, it was just the nightmare. Wait. They would say, okay, does anyone have any questions? Okay, no questions. Okay, pop quiz. You must all know the material, right? I hate when they did that.
4: Were you prepared?
5: It was just terror. It was just not fair.
4: That sick feeling in your stomach. I had a math teacher that would give us a pop quiz once a week, but we wouldn't know which day of the week it would be, so we would just always have to be prepared.
5: It's terrible. That gives you ulcers. Okay, so koalas.
4: Okay. True or false? Koala bears are a type of bear.
5: Oh, that's a funny question. I don't think they're bears.
4: That's correct. It is false. They are not bears, and they are not even related to bears. They get their name koala bear because they sort of look like teddy bears.
5: Mm-hmm.
4: True or false? Koalas are marsupial mammals.
5: That's true.
4: Yes, that is true. Marsupial meaning they carry their babies in pouches like kangaroos and opossums. A newborn koala baby is called what?
5: A joey.
4: Very good.
5: Yes.
4: This little joey is less than an inch in length, lives in the mother's pouch for about 6 months while its eyes, legs, and fur develop, and then he or she makes its way out of the pouch onto his or her mother's back and just rides on mom's back as Joey continues to be nursed by mother with her milk. And then after about a year, she or he is pretty much fully weaned and is off on its own. Fully grown koalas weigh about 20 pounds. Peter, koalas have litters of babies like dogs and cats. True or false?
5: I'm going to say yes, more than one.
4: False. One baby at a time. Mm. Koalas live in packs. True or false?
5: No. I'm going to say no. False.
4: They prefer to live alone. That's right. Koalas spend most of their lives in trees. The only food koalas eat are eucalyptus leaves, fruit and nuts, insects, and rodents.
5: Oh, I believe those eucalyptus, is that? Am I saying that right? Eucalyptus leaves.
4: That's correct. The only food koalas eat, which happens to be poisonous to most animals, are eucalyptus leaves. Koalas have certain bacteria in their stomachs to help detoxify the chemical toxins in the leaves and helps with the digestion process. They eat about a pound of leaves per day. There are different varieties of eucalyptus leaves in the wild, and each koala acquires a taste for a specific variety by adulthood. And koalas don't need to drink much water. They obtain most of their water from the leaves. So they spend most of their lives in trees, and they need lots of trees and lots of space to keep them happy and healthy. Other than in zoos, koalas are only found where?
5: I'm going to say Australia.
4: Correct. The estimated lifespan of a koala in the wild is about 13 to 18 years, but their lifespan is beginning to decline because their habitat is disappearing. As of 2015, the Australian Koala Foundation estimates that there are less than 80,000 koalas left, with the possibility of that number being as low as 43,000. Koalas are not officially classified as endangered, but the Australian koala population has dropped by 90% in less than a decade, so they are definitely threatened.
5: Wow.
4: Their population is shrinking due to the destruction of their natural habitat. I read 80% of their habitat has been destroyed, so we're just cutting down all their eucalyptus trees.
5: Mm.
4: Very sad.
5: Yes, I've heard the story before, you know, habitat loss.
4: Yes, many times.
5: Yeah. Okay, so what's my score on this pop quiz?
4: You got 50% right. What would that be in a math class? Like a C minus?
5: In most colleges, that would be A minus. 50% equals A minus these days.
4: Right. Well, you certainly weren't prepared.
5: Eucalyptus. Eucalyptus.
4: What's the plural of eucalyptus?
5: Eucalypti? Eucalyptuses?
4: What do you have there, Peter?
5: Lori, I have a little study from the Pew Research Center that has to do with the views of various groups of people about how they feel about animals and scientific research. Very interesting topic to our listeners.
4: Yes.
5: Overall, among U.S. adults, 52% oppose the use of animals in scientific research and 47% favor it.
4: Wow, I'm surprised that about half of the adult population is in favor of experimentation with animals.
5: I don't know if I'm surprised by that or not, but I'll tell you there is also a wide gender gap. Among men, 58% approve, and among women, overall, 36% approve.
4: Right, because we're more sensitive and compassionate and smarter.
5: They also split it out among those with various degrees of science knowledge. They've got this little test. And among those with high scientific knowledge, 63% approve.
4: Wow.
5: Among those with medium scientific knowledge, 44% approve. And among those with low scientific knowledge, 37% approve.
4: No, that doesn't make sense.
5: Well, that's the survey results for now.
4: Well, that doesn't make sense to me, because scientifically knowledgeable people ought to know the limitations of animal research and how it's not applicable in many cases to humans.
5: Oh, and I've got one more element of this in case you were wondering if there's a partisan difference in the survey results. And the answer is no. Whether you're Republican or Independent or Democrat, the results stay about the same.
4: Interesting.
5: Yep.
4: Peter, there's an animal shelter in a very small town in Arkansas doing something very cute to boost their adoptions. So the way most shelters or foster care individuals market adoptable animals on Facebook is by simply putting up a picture and description of the dog or cat, right? Well, one of the workers at the shelter thought it would be a good idea to put live video on Facebook with him and the dog dressed up in matching costumes. And the costumes range from superheroes to well-known pop stars. And I will tell you, these are not only generating a lot of attention, but according to this guy who is appearing on the videos, 9 out of 10 times the animal on the video is adopted or a rescue group comes in and gets the animal out of there. More than 33,000 people like the shelter's Facebook page, which is more than the population of West Memphis, which is the name of the city in Arkansas. So the video I saw, he was dressed up like Princess Leia and the dog is Yoda, and another one where he's dressed up as Batman and the dog is Supergirl. And the guy sings or just does some cute little performance as he's standing there holding the dog or standing with the dog, and it sure seems to be working.
5: That's really great, Lori. Please don't volunteer me, though.
4: And thank you for tuning in to Animals Today. This is Dr. Lori Kirshner encouraging you to nurture your love and compassion for the only other.
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12: From ABC News, I'm Wayne Cabot. Just now breaking out of Seattle, multiple people have been shot near the iconic Space Needle. Police urging people to avoid the area tonight. Not peace, just a pause. ABC's Matt Rivers on why war weapons have gone quiet in the Mideast.
13: U.S. Ambassador to the UN Mike Waltz saying the lull in fighting is designed to give peace talks some space after claiming diplomatic activity had ramped up between both sides. But a New York Times report says Trump is also pulling back from escalations with Iran for fear it could dangerously drain the Pentagon's already diminished stockpile of Patriot anti-missile interceptors. The White House telling ABC News in part, President Trump has always been consistent in saying he prefers a diplomatic solution.
12: Trump will meet Tuesday with Israel's prime minister for the first time since they started the war. ABC Stephen Portnoy.
14: We know that the two speak often. Trump has said in recent months they talk just about every 2 days. You'd imagine that Iran will probably dominate the conversation between the president and Benjamin Netanyahu, but you also might expect that Trump will bring up Lebanon. He's been critical of how Netanyahu has targeted Hezbollah in recent months.
12: Iran's supreme leader tonight reaffirming support for Hezbollah. President Zelensky will meet Trump as well at the White House on Tuesday. Today, he approved deeper Ukrainian drone attacks into Russia. The First Circuit Court of Appeals ruling this weekend, 23 states do not have to follow a Trump executive order, making the Postal Service create a list of approved voters for the midterms in those states. The midterms now 100 days away. The court affirming that the Constitution stipulates states are responsible for federal elections. This ruling means no federal meddling in those 23 Democratic-run states that sued. The other Republican states are not part of the suit. Unclear if the USPS will have to carry out Trump's order in those 27 red states. Triple-digit heat this week. Las Vegas, Phoenix, east to Minneapolis, Springfield, Memphis. 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
12: More of Western Europe is on fire. ABC's Marcus Moore on the growing wildfires that have now 250,000 people under evacuation orders.
16: Terrifying wildfires fueled by bone-dry conditions and high winds forcing some 300,000 people in Spain and France to flee their homes. Authorities calling the conditions in France's Gironde region, home to the country's famous Bordeaux wine, among the worst they have ever seen. Fire scorching an area four times the size of Paris.
12: A big-time win for a part-time driver, 24-year-old Corey Heim, winning the Brickyard 400 at the Indianapolis Motor Speedway.
17: Corey Heim had never raced at Indianapolis prior to the Brickyard 400. Now, the 24-year-old, driving a partial schedule for Michael Jordan's 2311 Racing, can claim a win in his inaugural trip to the Brickyard.
18: Yeah, to come here and win, it's absolutely surreal. I mean, couldn't fathom telling myself as a little kid that I was going to be a crown jewel winner one day. So to sit here and be able to soak that all in is a really special feeling for sure.
17: At the Indianapolis Motor Speedway, Will Clark, ABC News.
12: Also in Indy, ICE agents have deported 37-year-old Daniel Adongo. If that name sounds familiar, he played two seasons as an NFL linebacker for the Indianapolis Colts. ICE says he had a criminal history and was here illegally. Wayne Cabot, ABC News.
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0: This morning, a little bit of fog, otherwise hot and humid this afternoon, near 90 degrees. We will watch out for some storms, though, that will be possible overnight tonight and into Tuesday. And there's going to be that risk factor for some strong to severe storms with some damaging winds and some hail. So again, storm risk tonight and into Tuesday.
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3: This morning, a little bit of fog, otherwise hot and humid this afternoon, near 90 degrees. We will watch out for some storms, though, that will be possible overnight tonight and into Tuesday. And there's going to be that risk factor for some strong to severe storms with some damaging winds and some hail. So again, storm risk tonight and into Tuesday. From Storm Team Low Weather, I'm meteorologist Jeremy Eisenhoff.

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1: Thanks for spending time with us. New research finds that eating only during a 9-hour window and avoiding food for 4 hours before bed may help stave off cognitive decline in old age. If confirmed in larger studies, the work suggests people could help to protect their cognitive abilities by eating within a relatively narrow window and not eating late into the night. Some risk factors are unavoidable, such as age and genetics, but experts believe nearly half of cases of cognitive decline could be prevented or delayed through changes to lifestyle. 8 minutes in front of the hour on This Morning. Once again, here's Nicole Murray.
0: And now, the three big things you need to know. Number one.
2: Three people are dead and four others have been injured after a shooter opened fire at a Seattle food festival. Mayor Katie Wilson called the shooting a horrific act.
3: We're coming off of a week in Seattle where we've had three major incidents of gun violence in just a few days. We have a lot of work to do as a city and as a country to make this better.
2: Police added they have arrested one suspect and are looking for another who fled the scene.
0: Number two.
2: Democrats are favored to win the House, but are slight underdogs in the fight for the Senate with 99 days to go before the midterms. That's according to the latest forecast from Decision Desk HQ. Pennsylvania Democratic Governor Josh Shapiro.
4: With Democrats in the majority, we're going to work to reverse those cuts to SNAP, reverse those cuts to health care, and have real accountability for the corruption that we are seeing every day in Washington, D.C. That's what a Democratic Congress will give you.
2: Republicans currently hold slim majorities in both the upper and lower chambers of Congress.
0: Number three.
2: And more news ahead of the midterms. A federal appeals court has rejected the Trump administration's attempt to implement an executive order restricting mail-in voting ahead of November's elections. 23 states have sued to halt it. At least one person has been killed and more than 300,000 people have been evacuated in France and Spain as wildfires continue to burn. American Brendan Hutchinson, who lives in Bordeaux, are among the evacuees.
5: You could see the wind shift and it really got thick smoke and it was real, a lot of ash falling out of the sky.
2: The president of France is reportedly set to hold a crisis cabinet meeting today, while Spain's prime minister will visit areas hit by the fires. Are you backing off produce amid the cyclospora outbreak? You are not alone. A new CBS News poll says that roughly 40% of Americans are now buying or eating less fruits and veggies because of it. The Pew Research Center reports that women with degrees are most likely to marry around 40 years old, while men with degrees are most likely to marry by 30. Maybe this is why I'm still single. Is that like the hope? You see why I brought this story to the forefront?
1: Okay.
2: Yes, exactly.
1: So you got time.
2: Yeah, I'm not as behind as I thought.
1: Yeah, or if you were to get married now, like you could lower the average, like, 38 and a half for women with degrees if you were to get married sooner rather than later.
2: We'll see what happens.
1: You're working on that, though.
2: We're working on it.
1: 6 minutes now in front of the hour.
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0: These statements have not been evaluated by the FDA. This product is...
9: The following is from Dr. Schumacher and Associates, audiologists. The World Health Organization has just released a report on hearing loss. It's a global challenge that affects an astonishing 1 in 3 people over age 65. Untreated loss, as many studies indicate, increases the risk of health complications, including dementia and social isolation and more frequent hospitalizations. The World Health Organization's primary call to action is a campaign to encourage the public to check their hearing, which is the first step to addressing their hearing loss. The World Health Organization's report demonstrates that the use of hearing aids and other interventions by persons with hearing loss enable them to live better, more fulfilling lives. If you're 65 years of age or think you have hearing loss, contact Dr. Schumacher and Associates Audiologists at 717-HEAR or 928-5771. That's 717-HEAR or 928-5771.
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2: From ABC News, I'm Sherry Preston, running from gunshots in Seattle.
3: There were stepping over people, there was a lot of food on the floor, and there were people on the floor, there were kids, strollers.
2: Roberto Ramirez, one of thousands at a food festival under Seattle's Space Needle, when two men, it's believed, began shooting at one another. Three people were killed, four hurt, including a two-year-old. Seattle Mayor Katie Wilson.
4: We're coming off of a week in Seattle where we've had three major incidents of gun violence in just a few days. We have a lot of work to do as a city and as a country. This
2: police arresting one person, still searching for others. Violence in Germany over the weekend at a pride parade in Berlin. ABC's Britt Clenett is there.
5: Police say that just before 10 p.m. on Saturday, the attacker drove a white van through what's known as Tiergarten Park. That's right alongside the pride parade route, and it slammed into a crowd before hitting a tree. Now, the driver then got out, according to authorities. He was armed with a machete. He began slashing at bystanders before fleeing.
2: That man, a 21-year-old, shot and killed by police in a Paris suburb overnight. Israeli Prime Minister Benjamin Netanyahu travels to the White House this week for talks with President Trump about the Middle East.
6: In the Red Sea, global shipping traffic is slowing after Iran-backed Houthi rebels claimed attacks on Saudi oil facilities and tankers. Still, oil prices were down overnight thanks to that pause in attacks between the U.S. and Iran. Drivers here at home looking for relief, with gas prices in the last week rising an average of 12 cents to $4.11 per gallon.
2: ABC's Karen Waugh in Washington. Wildfires in France and Spain leading to hundreds of thousands of evacuations and emergency meetings among government leaders. A part of France famous for Bordeaux wine now dealing with a blaze more than four times the size of Paris. Firefighters say conditions there are among the worst they've ever seen. You're listening to ABC News.
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this morning. A little bit of fog. Otherwise, hot and humid this afternoon, near 90 degrees. We will watch out for some storms, though, that will be possible overnight tonight and into Tuesday. And there's going to be that risk factor for some strong to severe storms with some damaging winds and some hail. So, again, storm risk tonight and into Tuesday.

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0: Good morning, I'm Don Hellman with WJCW News, sponsored by Johnson City Hearing Center. Eastman Chemical Company said Friday it's been granted an exemption from certain federal regulations. A final rule put forward by the Environmental Protection Agency in 2024 under former President Joe Biden is being lifted for some chemical manufacturers, including Eastman's Kingsport plant, at least temporarily. The final rule applies to companies that manufacture certain chemicals, including certain processes and standards, to lower the risks and impacts of hazardous material leaks. Eastman requested an extension from the federal government to meet the new standard. Eastman said in a statement the extension provides time to understand the requirements and implement the appropriate compliance measures while ensuring the safety of employees, communities, and the environment. Several people are displaced after a late Thursday night fire in Glade Spring, Virginia. Firefighters arrived at a colonial-era home that had been converted into apartments and found people trapped on the roof. Crews used ground ladders to rescue everyone, and no human injuries were reported. Fire crews believe the blaze started in a bedroom. The Broadway comedy Clue is coming to the ETSU Martin Center in Johnson City this fall. The stage show is based on the classic board game and murder mystery film. The performance is scheduled for October 26th. Ticket information is available through the Martin Center box office. And the Kingsport Carousel is planning a Christmas in July event. Children and families are invited to the carousel on July 29th. Activities are scheduled from 2:30 to 4:30 p.m. The city said the event will bring an early touch of the holiday season to downtown Kingsport. With
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2: This morning, a little bit of fog, otherwise hot and humid this afternoon, near 90 degrees. We will watch out for some storms, though, that will be possible overnight tonight and into Tuesday. And there's going to be that risk factor for some strong to severe storms with some damaging winds and some hail. So again, storm risk tonight and into Tuesday.
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5: Hey, glad you're with us. Welcome into Monday, July 27th. Gordon Deal with Nicole Murray. Some of our top stories and headlines: 3 people dead, 4 injured after a shooting at a food festival in Seattle. U.S. and Iran are on a 2-day break from fighting. The Saudi military struck Houthi targets in Yemen in retaliation for firing on its tankers in the Red Sea last week. Another heat wave this week for Western Europe, where deadly wildfires have forced the evacuation of hundreds of thousands. Wall Street Journal says Waymo robo-taxis in Austin, Texas, have racked up more than $9,000 in parking tickets past couple of years. And a new way to help veterans in South Carolina. That story in about 20 minutes. A market's mystery has perplexed some analysts this year. Why are stocks sitting near all-time highs while the global economy is rocked by geopolitical conflict and inflation pressures? Analysis from Emily Peck, national correspondent at Axios. Emily, set this up.
6: It's a good question. That is the question. People will say, Gordon, the stock market isn't the economy. So even though things seem crazy out in the world, stocks operate on a different calculation. But really what's happening, and I took a lot of this from a note from Moody's, is that under the hood, under the headline number of just simply that the S&P 500 is up about 8% for the year and is sitting at all-time highs, underneath that, there's been a reshuffling. Investors are changing their assumptions about the economy overall and how finance is working now in a new era, and they've shifted investments around. Certain things are doing great, certain things less so.
5: Before we get to that, you said maybe adjusting to the new world order here, which looks like what?
6: Yeah, so from the time of the financial crisis back in 2008 up until the pandemic, we were in an economy with very low inflation, kind of low growth. Tech companies like your Facebooks, your Googles, were able to grow, and investors threw tons of money at them. High growth companies, they didn't have to invest a lot to run successful software businesses. And you know, economists would wring their hands and be like, we don't even have as much inflation as we need.
5: Right.
6: Then we got to the pandemic and we had that supply chain inflation and all of that. And then we had more inflationary pressures. Now we have tariffs. We have the Iran war. One thing after another, we're in a very different era. We have AI. AI has meant a lot of money is getting spent, a lot of investments, a lot higher growth, a lot higher and hotter inflation. And that's sort of changed investor thinking and the way markets operate.
5: We're speaking with Emily Peck, markets correspondent at Axios, also co-author of Axios Markets. The piece is called The World is Crazy. Why are stocks up? You touched on the sectors that are struggling and the sectors that are hot right now. Identify some of those.
6: I will. So software, maybe listeners have heard about the so-called SaaSpocalypse. That's this shorthand for software companies are really threatened by artificial intelligence and AI. So those companies, software companies, have been doing really poorly all year. Automobile companies, car makers are doing, they aren't doing very well. Those stocks in that category are down 14%. Consumer goods are down because consumers are pressured by inflation. They aren't spending what they were spending before. All those sectors are doing kind of poorly right now.
5: Investors are banking at times, you said, toward the tail end of your piece on the taco trade.
6: Yeah.
5: This is Trump always chickens out, as most folks know at this point. But how do you bank on that? How do you invest in that?
6: Well, it also helps explain why stocks are still hovering near those all-time highs and why the bottom sort of hasn't fallen out a little bit. Because in the past, and we don't know if this will happen again, but in the past, when things got too hot, when the war was heating up and oil prices were, you know, looked like they were heading over $100 a barrel, whatever, you know, Trump pushed for that peace deal after Liberation Day, when the stock market sort of reacted poorly to tariffs, the initial wave, he backed off of those. Markets have sort of come to expect that if the road gets too rocky, the president will pull back on whatever policy making he's doing that they think sparked that rocky road. That's sort of gotten baked into everyone's expectations and helps kind of keep markets buoyant, even in times of stress.
5: Thanks, Emily. Emily Peck, national correspondent at Axios. Hey, if you've missed anything from today's show, You can stream or download the podcast. It's available every day on Apple, Google, Spotify, or wherever you get your podcasts. Just do a search for This Morning with Gordon Deal. 20 minutes now in front of the hour on This Morning, America's First News. Coming up next, karma for a whiny cyclist.
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17: Holes pierced his left side. My goodness. Cifaldi says his nurse brain kicked in fast, and he realized pretty quickly the injury was not life-threatening, thankfully. But then, pole still through his side, the guy and his friends had to retrace the 10 miles of rugged terrain back down the mountain.
2: What?
17: And after 6.5 hours, they made it to the bottom. They took Cifaldi to the hospital. Good news, the pole has since been removed, and the guy is recovering at home.
11: What in the world?
17: Mm-hmm.
11: What took so long, by the way, to hike that 6 hours? Yeah. Oh, the pole sticking out of his side. Yeah. I see. Wow. Oh, my goodness.
17: Could you imagine walking past that guy as he's going down?
11: Stand clear.
17: That's right.
11: Jeez. How freaky is that?
17: Yeah.
11: Because the pole obviously had to flip upside down, right? So the spiky part, I would imagine, like, jams through him. The handle's not what's puncturing him here.
17: Right? Right.
11: It's the spiky side.
17: Yes.
11: Oh, my goodness. Yeah, I got this, guys. Let me just get out of my way. Imagine 6 hours of that. How you feeling, Dave? I'm hanging in there.
17: Yeah, what do you talk about?
11: Jeez. What do you talk about?
17: Reason 1001 why I won't be hiking anytime soon.
11: Wow. Oh, man.
17: Give me a little hill. That's about it. Gordon, elsewhere, best not to throw stones from a glass house, or in this case, one very reckless saddle. A cyclist in the Yorkshire region of England got hit with the old Uno reverse card by cops after reporting a driver for dangerous driving. The guy sent authorities dashboard, or handlebar video, if you will. The video shows a Volvo SUV in the oncoming lane driving too close to the cyclist. Give him a ticket, the cyclist said, and cops did. But they also threw the book right back at the biker because police ordered him to pay more than £1,200 or $1,600 in fines after they said the guy's own video shows him riding without, quote, due care and attention. The SUV did pass too close to him, yes, but the cyclist also split lanes at the same time.
11: Mm.
17: He's riding right along the white line as he splits within inches of the SUV to his right and a parked car to his left. A police spokesperson said the cyclist gave the cars significantly less distance than he initially claimed.
11: Ah, there you go, whiner.
17: Yep.
11: Stop pointing the finger. Jeez.
17: All for outing reckless driving, but this is reckless cycling.
11: Yeah. We're pointing his finger at everybody else. Look at him. Look at him. He did this. He did
17: that. That's right.
11: Oh, my goodness.
17: A lot of that on the road nowadays, I feel like, even here in the U.S.
11: Yeah. Sometimes it's just too much video, right? Just eat the video. Leave it alone. Live to fight another day. Okay, you both had driving issues. Jeez.
17: Do we all need a dashboard cam?
11: Yeah, I feel like we're the only ones that don't have a ton of that, right?
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1: Thanks for spending time with us. Welcome into Monday. New research finds that eating only during a 9-hour window and avoiding food for 4 hours before bed may help stave off cognitive decline in old age. A pilot study of overweight older women found hints of improvement in mental skills among those who ate within the restricted period compared with those who spread their meals over a longer time. If confirmed in larger studies, the work suggests people could help to protect their cognitive abilities by eating within a relatively narrow window and then not eating late into the night. Professor Sue Shapsies, nutritional scientist at Rutgers University, says losing weight alone can help slow cognitive decline in older age, but there may be additional benefits for those who do not eat outside an 8 to 9 hour window and then stop eating 4 hours before bed. 8 minutes now in front of the hour on This Morning. Once again, here's Nicole Murray.
0: And now, the three big things you need to know. Number one.
2: Three people are dead and four others have been injured after a shooter opened fire at the Bite of Seattle Food Festival. This person told TV station KOMO that more needs to be done to protect the public.
3: A lot of people running. As soon as we evacuated, we saw a lot of cops come by, and the cops did great in coming as fast as possible. But yeah, I think we just need maybe some better security, metal detectors even here.
2: Police added that they have arrested one suspect and are looking for another who fled the scene.
0: Number two.
2: Democrats are favored to win the House, but are slight underdogs in the fight for the Senate with 99 days to go before the midterms. That's according to the latest forecast from Decision Desk HQ. Republican Pennsylvania Senator Dave McCormick on Fox News.
4: Prices are still too high. Home ownership is still too distant for too many people, so there's still work to be done. But this economy is moving in the right direction, and we got to make sure we make that case to voters as well.
2: Republicans currently hold slim majorities in both the upper and lower chambers of Congress.
0: Number three.
2: And more news ahead of the midterms. A federal appeals court has rejected the Trump administration's attempt to implement an executive order restricting mail-in voting ahead of November's elections. 23 states have sued to halt the legislation. An American woman has disappeared while on vacation in Grenada, and her loved ones are pleading for help finding her. Amanda Harmon, who knew the victim, speaks out.
5: If you have any information, no detail is too small. We are trying not to leave any stone unturned.
2: Police say 44-year-old Elizabeth Waddell from Cary, North Carolina, was last seen at Grand Anse Beach on Wednesday. Are you backing off of produce amid the Cyclospora outbreak? You are not alone. A new CBS News poll says that roughly 40% of Americans are now buying or eating less fruits and veggies because of it. A Health Pause survey says the average dog owner is dropping more than $4,200 a year on routine health care. This includes routine vet visits, high-quality food, and preventative medications.
1: $4,200 a year?
2: Yeah, and I would say mine is higher, to be honest with you.
1: Really?
2: Yeah, but I also get a little crazy. Like, every time Carolina coughs or hacks up a lung, I'm like, vet, help.
1: Yes.
2: Yes, I get a little overprotective, if you will.
1: I don't know that we're that high, but it's a lot. I'm not sure.
2: You have multiple dogs. How is it not hit that dollar amount?
1: You know what, Nicole, sometimes ignorance is bliss. I don't really think I want to know.
2: Okay.
1: I don't think I want to know. I think maybe that's what it is.
2: All right, fair enough.
1: 6 minutes now in front of the hour.
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11: 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In fact, many of the new hearing aids have the capability of being adjusted by cell phones and also allowing phone calls to be answered directly through the hearing aids. 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

0: spending time with us. A former hotel in South Carolina has been transformed into something that supporters say is far more meaningful than a place to stay. WCSC Television says the Tunnel to Towers Foundation officially opened a Veterans Village in North Charleston last week, creating a long-term housing community designed to help veterans experiencing homelessness regain stability, independence, and a renewed sense of purpose. The North Charleston location is the foundation's third Veterans Village nationwide, with about 20 more currently under development as part of a larger goal to build more than 100 villages across the country. Resident Mark Delbrock.
1: It's not a handout, it's a hand up. I mean, we pay rent here. It's just been amazing.
0: The village includes on-site case managers, employment assistance, behavioral health services, financial counseling, legal advocacy, and peer support. Utilities and transportation are included in the monthly program fee, which is $1,000 and never exceeds the affordable housing maximum for the area. For Nicole Murray and Dom Savino, I'm Gordon Deal. 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
2: Dizziness or loss of balance will affect 90 million Americans sometime during their lifetime. Dizziness is the number one complaint reported to medical providers for adults over 70. Balance-related falls account for more than half of the accidental deaths in the elderly. Balance-related falls cause over 300,000 hip fractures in individuals over 65 years of age. Inner ear disorders can result in imbalance and vertigo, affecting a person's ability to walk, roll over in bed, see or think clearly, read, or watch television. Inner ear disturbances account for 85% of dizzy disorders. 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
4: From ABC News, I'm Sherry Preston. A food festival in the heart of Seattle ending in tragedy with the death of three people and the wounding of three more in a mass shooting. ABC's Alex Stone is near the Space Needle with details.
5: First responders rushing to the festival, attempting to revive two of the people who were shot. But both of those victims ultimately declared dead on scene. Four other people, including a two-year-old, were transported by firefighters to a local hospital after sustaining injuries. One of them later died. One suspect has been taken into custody. Police say another suspect is still on the loose.
4: A pause in the U.S.-Iran war, but a delicate one, as diplomatic efforts resume once again. ABC's Rachel Scott is in Washington.
6: Sources tell me today that President Trump is now holding off on a major escalation against Iran to give way for diplomacy to reopen the Strait of Hormuz. I'm told the president was prepared to launch a series of strikes on Friday, but decided to hold off. Sources also say officials discussed the impact a major attack could have on the U.S.'s depleting stock of air defense interceptors.
4: In parts of Central Europe, wildfires are burning out of control and authorities are going door to door telling people to get out. ABC's Marcus Moore is close to the French border in Spain.
7: Terrifying wildfires fueled by bone-dry conditions and high winds forcing some 300,000 people in Spain and France to flee their homes. Authorities calling the conditions in France's Gironde region, home to the country's famous Bordeaux wine, among the worst they have ever seen. Fire scorching an area four times the size of Paris.
4: At an emergency meeting of French government officials today, the country's interior minister did say that the largest fire has stopped growing. The suspect in this weekend's ramming and machete attack at a Pride festival in Berlin is dead. He was killed in a confrontation with German police in a suburb of the city. They think he had ties to Islamic State groups. You're listening to ABC News.
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10: Good morning, I'm Don Hellman with WJCW News, sponsored by Hillcrest Drug. The John Sevier Center is costing the Johnson City Development Authority between $50,000 to $60,000 per month, according to Authority Chair Jack Simpson. The majority of that spending goes towards utilities such as electricity and water, while the Development Authority continues to lead potential developers through the building inspections. The authority has been working with Lansing Melbourne Group, who's considering redeveloping it into what would be a 150-room or so boutique hotel, where it hopes to have the building off their books by December 2026. Abingdon police are asking for public help in an armed robbery investigation. Officers released information about the case and are seeking tips that could identify the person involved. Police have urged anyone with video or first-hand information to contact the department. Buchanan County Public Schools say a payment intended for the Southern Gap contractor was targeted in a misdirected payment scheme. The school system contacted local law enforcement and federal authorities. The FBI is among the agencies involved in the investigation. School officials say most of the money is expected to be returned because of the quick response. The investigation remains active. And the Kingsport Senior Center is hosting an open house next week to showcase the newly renovated offices and programming spaces within the facility. The open house will take place on July 29th from 2 to 4 p.m. at the Kingsport Renaissance Center. The event is free and open to the public. Renovations to the Kingsport Renaissance Center began in November 2025 and wrapped up in April of this year. Funding for the project came in part from a $100,000 grant from the Tennessee Department of Disability and Aging.
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12: This morning, a little bit of fog, otherwise hot and humid this afternoon, near 90 degrees. We will watch out for some storms, though, that will be possible overnight tonight and into Tuesday. And there's going to be that risk factor for some strong to severe storms with some damaging winds and some hail. So again, storm risk tonight and into Tuesday.
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14: Should you still work out when you're injured, or should you take it easy? 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Certified strength and conditioning coach Dana Santos told us, recovery is about choosing the right kind of movement at the right time. 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I'm Dr. Sanjay Gupta, helping you live a better life.
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27: Well, welcome to In Touch on this Monday morning, a cloudy Monday morning, and kind of keep your eyes to the skies, and your weather radios with you later tonight and going into tomorrow, because they say we might have a chance of
28: some severe thunderstorms.
27: Some severe storms. And that voice you hear is Dr. Dean Baird, and it is Mountain Empire Animal Hospital. From Mountain Empire Animal Hospital, it is Pet Puri, as we do every Monday. How are you?
28: I'm doing pretty good so far.
27: Good.
28: How about you?
27: Your day hasn't started, though, has it?
28: Yeah, Monday, you never know for us. We get at least Monday a week, one Monday a week. Sometimes we get more than one.
27: Yeah, no,
28: that's
27: understand.
28: What I tell people.
27: We get around here, too, sometimes.
28: So you said cloudy skies, and I want to talk a little about cloudy eyes. Or could be cloudy eyes. I want to talk about ulcers on the cornea. You know what the cornea is?
27: It's part of the eye.
28: Okay, we're making progress.
27: I don't remember what part of the eye.
28: It's the very outer layer of the eyeball.
27: Okay, that's what I was thinking.
28: It's clear.
27: I can't remember.
28: It's really invisible. You normally can't see it. We're going to learn today that there are times you can see it. But if the eye's normal, you can't see it because it's a clear coating, clear structure, not a coating that holds all the fluid inside of the eye.
27: Okay.
28: Matter of fact, if the cornea gets a rupture, you got a big problem. We're going to talk about that, too.
27: Okay.
28: But the cornea is the most outer portion of the eye that's clear in the front. Now, if you look at a picture of an eyeball, you will see, or actually, if you just look at your own eyeball in the mirror, you can see this, that you don't think about the cornea because you sit and you look at the things that are inside of it, right? You can see the iris, that's the structure that gives your eye color.
27: Okay.
28: And it actually serves as a lens that opens and closes to let light come in. For example, right now I'm looking at Don Hellman. I can see his irises are relatively small because there's not that big a size of pupil. The pupil is the hole that lets light come into the eye.
0: Right,
28: if it was dark at night, the iris will open up.
0: Right.
28: And the pupil will be larger to let more light in.
0: Okay.
28: So that's what you really see. But what you don't see is there's a clear layer outside of that. That's what the cornea is.
0: I always thought that it was the pupil who enlarged and got smaller, but it's actually the iris.
28: Well, the pupil does enlarge and get smaller, but it's just a hole.
0: Okay. But the iris allows it to do that.
28: The pupil is the opening that's left when the iris gets larger or smaller.
0: Right.
28: Okay. It's not a real structure. It's just an opening.
0: Okay.
28: I mean, it's literally... Something that's there, but it's like grabbing a hold of air and putting it in a bottle. You can't.
0: So we're talking about not just around the outside of the eyeball, but a clear coating that's completely over the eyeball.
28: No, not completely. I was getting to that point.
0: Okay.
28: Now, can you see my eyes?
0: Yeah.
28: All right, you see the white part around the iris?
0: Yeah.
28: That's called the sclera.
0: Okay.
28: The cornea is the clear part that covers the pupil and all, and it stops at the sclera. Because that part of the eye, the white part,
0: right,
28: is the outer portion of the eyeball at that place. Right?
0: Oh, okay. See, I just think of the eyeball as the non-white portion.
28: No, it's all one. If you were to do anatomy and dissect an eye and took it out of the skull, it's a big ball, and it includes all of that.
0: That is the eyeball. Okay,
28: but the cornea only covers the area inside of the sclera, the white part, that covers the iris and the pupil and all that.
0: Yeah.
28: But what's important about that is that it also holds in the aqueous, which is the fluid that's between the cornea and the lens. Mm-hmm. The lens is what refracts light. Mm-hmm. And if you lose the integrity of the cornea and you get a hole in it, you lose that fluid, then you can go blind. So an ulcer, well, you know what an ulcer is. Yeah. An ulcer is basically an erosion for really what it is. Most people think about ulcers, they hear about stomach or intestine. And that's because those happen, that a layer or more than a layer of the stomach gets eaten away.
0: Mm-hmm.
28: That's what an ulcer is. What's the same thing on the cornea?
0: Yeah.
28: A layer or more than one layer of the cornea gets eaten away so that it's not normal and doesn't have its normal integrity. Well, why will that happen? Well, there's some obvious reasons. The cornea can get scratched. One of the relatively common causes of corneal ulceration is animals being scratched by a cat because a cat claw can get on it.
0: Okay.
28: Or maybe even a dog claw.
0: Yeah.
28: Another common, or a thorn or something out in the woods running through it and it just hits them in the eye.
0: Yeah.
28: Another common cause of a corneal ulcer is chemical burn, particularly shampoo.
0: Okay.
28: Because shampoo has an emulsifier in it. The way that shampoos work to clean dirt and grease and all that is that they emulsify with water the substance is trying to get rid of, which may be oily, because you know oil and water doesn't mix. That's true.
0: Right.
28: They don't, but emulsifiers fix that.
0: Right.
28: So if you get the shampoo on the cornea where there's a tear film, it emulsifies tear film and breaks it down so it doesn't protect the cornea, and then you can get something. Then it can actually eat into the cornea and cause a superficial erosion of the cornea. If that happens, then what do you see with corneal ulcers is that frequently the pet, which can be a dog or a cat, even though it's much more common in dogs, usually has an irritated eye because they can be painful. I've had a corneal ulcer, and I know.
0: Yourself.
28: They can be really painful. So frequently those patients are squinting, their eyes running. The portion of the eye that lines the eyelid, conjunctiva, gets red, and you don't know it's an ulcer, but you know something's going on.
0: Right.
28: I mean, that can happen just from infection and inflammation of the conjunctiva. But the problem is, if you don't, we can take a stain. The substance that's in the stain is fluorescein. It's a real bright, turns green when it add water to it. And if there's a cut on the cornea, because there's no layer there, the outer layer is being cut or eroded away, mm-hmm. the fluorescein will actually adhere to the underlying layer and it turns green. So you can tell where the cut is or where the erosion is. This is the same substance that has historically been added to antifreeze so that mechanics can tell if there's a crack in the engine block because they can see the color come through it. Same stuff.
0: Right.
28: I said that you can get ulcers from trauma,
0: right?
28: From chemical burns like right. shampoo. Sometimes ulcers occur, I don't want to say spontaneously, but without a real obvious traumatic effect. And this is something that as we see the population of pets getting on average older, we see more of. It's a particular problem in the brachycephalic breeds of dogs, the snub-nosed dogs. Hmm. Bulldogs, French bulldogs, Pekingese pugs, all those.
0: Yeah.
28: Because there's been research to show that, well, for one thing, their eyes bug out, right? Okay. So they got more exposure. It'd be easier for something to hit one of them.
0: Right.
28: But there's been research to show that those dogs don't have as many sensory nerve endings in their eye. And as a result, sometimes they don't realize when their eyes are irritated, and they'll actually rub their eye on a carpet and cause the ulcer themselves because it doesn't hurt that much.
0: Ah, huh. Interesting.
28: Yeah, it's almost.
0: Why would they rub their eye on a carpet?
28: Because something's irritating their eye, and they're doing it to make it less irritating, and then they end up getting an ulcer out of it.
0: Okay.
28: Because they actually literally, with their eyes sticking out, rub their eyeball on something,
0: right.
28: and it causes an ulcer. Then there are these dogs that just get ulcers that

0: use topical medications there, again, putting it on the eye, that are made specifically to help the cornea heal. And even sometimes we will use serum. You know what serum is? It's what's left over when blood clots and you spin the liquid part off of blood.
1: Okay.
0: And we will actually use serum that we've got frozen, or pull some blood off of the patient and use its own serum and put the serum in the eye, because it has a whole lot of components that help the cornea heal. Mm. But even though that's how we try to manage them, or that's how we do manage them,
1: yeah,
0: you got to make sure they heal.
1: Right.
0: Which means within a week or so, we're usually doing a recheck on them and staining them again.
1: Okay.
0: To see if they're starting to heal. And here's where the road can become really windy. If it's a superficial ulcer and it's an otherwise healthy animal, and the body can heal itself and the cornea can heal, the medicines will protect it and it'll heal and it's no big deal. But there are some of these eyes that will not do that. And it can be very, very frustrating to get them healed. Sometimes we have to actually anesthetize the animal because there's little pieces of dead cornea around the ulcer. And unless you get rid of the dead cornea, it won't heal. And you have to actually peel them off.
1: Okay.
0: Sometimes you actually have to take a needle and scar the cornea to make the body think it has an acute injury, so it'll start to heal it. You follow what I'm saying?
1: Yeah.
0: And we have had cases, we've had to refer to an ophthalmologist that can be extremely difficult to heal. And remember I said before, what you don't want to have happen is that it go from being superficial to deep.
1: Yeah.
0: Because if it gets too deep and it goes through the inner layer of the cornea, then you lose all the fluid and eyeball, and then they can go blind and lose the eye.
1: Okay.
0: So it can go from being not a big deal, although from our point of view, every cornea ulcer is a big deal.
1: Mm-hmm.
0: Because until it's healed, we're concerned what could be the situation.
1: Right.
0: But it can go from being superficial and not as serious to deep and a whole lot more serious if you don't keep up with it.
1: Yeah.
0: With what's happening.
1: So, so redness of the eye, is that the main indicator?
0: There's three things you usually see. Redness, maybe four. Redness, tearing, extra tearing, okay. Squinting.
1: Okay.
0: And then you asked me about putting something over it.
1: Right.
0: Pollen added or rubbing.
1: Right, right.
0: Those are the four most common symptoms that we see.
1: Okay.
0: And every dog doesn't have every one of them.
1: Right.
0: But that's usually what we see because it's pretty sensitive.
1: So if you see any of those things happening, it's important.
0: It's important to get them checked. Now, they may not have an ulcer. The pet may just have an infection.
1: Yeah.
0: Something else it can cause, that's glaucoma, which is increased pressure inside the eyeball. That's a whole nother problem.
1: Mm-hmm.
0: But it's painful, and it can make them have the same symptoms as an ulcer does.
1: Right.
0: And you see animals every once in a while that just has trauma. Something hits them in the face,
1: mm-hmm.
0: and it might hit the eyelid or the inside of the eyelid and make it red. Well, that's not, doesn't feel good, and it can get infected, but it doesn't always affect the eyeball.
1: Yeah.
0: And we see a lot of infections affecting the eyelid, the inner part of the eyelid. That's the conjunctiva.
1: Mm-hmm.
0: That we put on medication topical, like we were talking about,
1: right.
0: to get rid of an infection, but the eyeball itself is fine. But unless you check it and stain it, you don't know.
1: So the topical medications you guys put that on, is that something that the owner then?
0: Owner does it usually three times a day.
1: Okay.
0: Sometimes more, but.
1: What do they use, like a cotton swab or something?
0: No, you just take it off the end of the container and let it fall onto the eyeball.
1: Okay.
0: You don't want to touch it to anything and contaminate. This is sterile medicine you're putting on the eyeball. And even though you don't get really, typically you don't get really nasty infections on the surface of the eye, you don't want to give it a chance for that to happen. So we just put the medicine directly on the eyeball. So corneal lesions are common. Eye abnormalities that include corneal ulcers and also the other things I mentioned, infections and all that, are real common. And sometimes they're just caused by the season. You know, we've talked about allergies and dogs usually cause them to itch.
1: Right.
0: But they do, some dogs do have reaction to pollen and it makes their eyes flame. So we see that as well. The question is knowing, is it a big deal or is it not a big deal?
1: Mm-hmm.
0: And unless you check it, you don't know.
1: Hmm.
0: So the take-home message is if you got a pet, dog or cat, with an inflamed eye, it's something that needs to be checked because we can't tell you what it is if we don't check it and do the testing we need to do to see what's there.
1: Yeah. So I know you said that a dog, especially certain types –

0: rub on a carpet and cause that. Other than that, are outdoor dogs more susceptible?
1: You know, you would think that, but I think the majority of the ulcers we see are on pets that stay inside.
0: Really?
1: Yeah, I really do. And I don't know if, I'm not sure why that is. I mean, I guess if we had a really large number of hounds in our client base mm-hmm. and they're running through the weeds, maybe we'd see more, but we don't have that many.
0: We don't have a lot of them.
1: So I think it's probably more common because pets inside get scratched by cats and hung up in stuff and rub their eye on whatever. I mean, get bathed a little more and get shampoo in there. I mean, those are the things in my mind that tend to make that be more common.
0: Yeah, that would make more sense. Yeah.
1: Something that most people don't think about, and that's why I wanted to talk about it, because it can be a big deal.
0: Yeah. Dr. Dean Barrett, Mountain Empire Animal Hospital. He's with us every Monday at 8:10. How do people get in touch with you?
1: They can call Mountain Empire Animal Hospital at 423-282-3771.
0: And if they have, like we've talked about a number of different topics, if they hear something and have a question on that, can they just call the clinic and ask?
1: Sure, that's fine.
0: Okay. All right. We will talk to you next Monday.
1: All righty, we'll be here.
0: That sounds good. That is going to do it for In Touch today. Tomorrow, it'll be Ask Asbury at 8:10, and that'll be on In Touch. And until then, I'm Don Hellman. So long, everyone.
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2: From ABC News, I'm Sherry Preston. First responders rushing to a festival in downtown Seattle as shots ring out. After the gunfire ended, three people were dead and four were left injured.
3: A bullet landed into the tree that was right next to us.
4: Ava Hendricks was at the festival with her family when the gunfire erupted.
3: It was very scary. And like after the whole thing was over, you know, and we're just waiting for the police to come. And we're just looking at each other like, how are we still alive? You know, like, how did we make it through that?
4: One suspect has been taken into custody. Police say another suspect is still on the loose.
2: That's ABC's Alex Stone on the scene. Among those hurt, police say a two-year-old boy. A pause in the fighting between the U.S. and Iran as diplomatic efforts continue. Another factor, though, possible depleting numbers of Patriot missiles defensors. ABC's Rachel Scott is in Washington.
5: Mike Waltz, the president's ambassador to the United Nations, appeared to acknowledge a lot of stockpiles have been depleted, but also said the U.S. has everything it needs to carry out its campaign against Iran. And officials, of course, are also making it clear while the president prefers diplomacy, he can always put military action back on the table, as he has done before.
2: Remember all the fear over the new world screwworm in cattle supplies. Well, the fear is still out there, but affordability is now a bigger issue. ABC's Jim Ryan is in Dallet, Fort Worth.
6: A major reason for soaring beef prices is the ban on imports of Mexican livestock imposed last year to keep the parasitic new world screwworm out of the U.S. cattle herd. The screwworm came anyway and has been detected in 42 animals in 15 Texas counties. Now the U.S. is lifting the cattle import ban in hopes of pushing down beef prices.
2: A massive wildfire in France is no longer growing, the government says, but still a dangerous threat, along with fires burning across Spain as well. Ukrainian President Zelensky will be new British Prime Minister Andy Burnham's first visit today with a foreign leader. You're listening to ABC News.
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2: Authorities in Berlin say the 21-year-old suspect in the deadly ramming and machete attacks at a Pride event has been killed following a confrontation with police. ABC's Britt Clennett with more from Germany.
9: We know that he was arrested in Lebanon last year for trying to join Islamic State. That's according to prosecutors in Germany. So certainly this person has a history of criminal activity and links to those extreme groups.
2: OpenAI chief Sam Altman at the White House this week seeking approval for the company's most powerful generative AI model yet.
10: The system, capable of solving an 80-year-old math problem, could also take on complex tasks for businesses and the government. But that same ability to act more independently is also raising safety concerns. After OpenAI system was able to hack into another AI platform called Hugging Face during a security test. Hugging Face's CEO calls the hack unprecedented.
2: ABC's Sophie Flay. President Trump will be touring a GM factory in Milford, Michigan today and is expected to defend his tariff policies. Michigan is a state that heavily relies on Canada, and recent 50% tax increases on imported auto parts imposed by the White House have created serious concerns. The UN Development Program warning that the war in Iran and rising energy and food prices because of it has the potential of pushing 45 million more people into poverty in the coming years. Sherry Preston, ABC News.
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11: Sunny, hot, humid out there on your Monday afternoon, hitting 90 degrees. Watching for some potential storms, though, developing overnight tonight and into Tuesday. Our weather pattern becoming more active. Watching these storm complexes develop over the Midwest later today and drift into the area tonight and into Tuesday. So scattered to widespread showers and storms expected tomorrow.
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13: Hey, folks, this is Lenny Lawson, the car guru. I just got an email this morning, kind of interesting. And what it does is it ranks your podcasts in the, and of course, I take this radio show that you're listening to now, and I push it to my podcast app, which is called Buzzsprout. And then it pushes the podcasts to Apple Podcasts, Google, and so forth. So if you listen to podcasts, you know what I'm talking about. So anyway, this company tells you how you rank in your particular category of podcast. Mine is automotive. That makes sense, doesn't it? And how you rank in certain countries around the world. Well, for example, I'm the 28th ranked automotive podcast in Qatar or Qatar. Q-A-T-R. I know that's in the Middle East. Some were. I'm number 46 in Greece, 46 in Austria. In other words, I'm not killing it. 76 in New Zealand, 92 in the Los Estados Unidos, which would be the United States. And I didn't pronounce that right, probably. 144 in Canada, 190 in Australia, 232 in Netherlands, 237 in South Africa. You know, and I get quite a few emails out of South Africa. So needless to say, this is not going to go to my head. When you're ranked number 237 in the golfing world, you don't win a lot of tournaments. But maybe when you're number 237 in South Africa in the automotive world, then there are at least a few people listening and getting the message about improving their car life. And that's what this show is usually about. So speaking of that, I was, let's see, when was this? This was Friday. I came in, unshaven, baseball hat, T-shirt, blue jeans, dirty feet. I've been at home mowing and doing all different kinds of things at the house. So anyway, I came into the dealership and I see this lady in a dress just all over a Ford Bronco that we have out there. And, you know, I said, well, okay, is anybody waiting on her? So I went over to one of my salespeople. I found him, and he was just kind of staring out at the lot. And I said, have you talked to this lady over here? She's interested in that Bronco. He said, oh, yeah, she's in service. I said, So to prove a point, I went over and talked to her. And we had the best conversation. She even ended up sitting in a Bronco and talking about whether she would like one or not. She is interested, very interested in buying a Bronco. Oh, but she's just a service customer. You know, when I went and told the salesperson afterwards, I didn't chew him out or anything. It was a learning opportunity. I said, you know, when somebody comes into your business and they're showing a lot of interest in something that you sell, wouldn't it be prudent to just kind of go up to them and ask them some questions, see if you could help them in some way? You know, she's probably just going to say, I'm just looking at, you know, this Bronco. I've got a car in service. Really? What kind of car you have in service? Oh, I have a Nissan Murano. Oh, really? Has that been a good car for you? Yeah, it's been a great car. Do you have any other cars that you bring to Gateway for service? Well, no, but I do have other cars. And, you know, and you never know how that conversation is going to go. See, this is the salesperson in me coming out. I'm not trying to sell her a Bronco yet until she shows interest in maybe moving forward with a decision to buy a Bronco. No, I'm not going to pressure her. I'm going to have a conversation. I'm going to make sure she knows who I am. If I'm a salesperson, I'm going to give her a couple business cards and demonstrate to her how interested I am in customers and what a nice guy I am. And how, you know, I actually listen more than I talk. Of course, that's not always the case with me. But it used to be, I know, you know, when I first started selling cars, I was scared to death. I'd go out there waiting on a customer and I'd be sweating bullets. And I was just waiting to get shot down. I mean, I didn't have the right kind of mindset. Because my mindset was, I need to go out there and sell them a car or I'm going to get chewed out. No, that's not the correct mindset. The correct mindset is go out there and make a friend. Give them information that they want. Maybe surprise them a little bit with your hospitality, offering some water. Come inside and sit in our air-conditioned showroom. Can I get you something to read? I don't know. Just interact as a human. There's too many young people out there, and a lot of our salespeople are young. They are so used to interacting with other people in a nonverbal way through texting and messaging. And I don't even know if they use emails anymore. It's TikTok and I don't even know the names of it. Snapchat, yeah. But I think we've lost that human touch and the ability to walk up to a stranger and start a conversation because they don't want to talk to a stranger. It's too much work. But for a long time, I mean, a lot of my customers, I guess, you know, I don't know the names of all my customers. We sell way too many cars. We've sold hundreds of thousands of cars in 55 years. I recognize a lot of people, but I don't remember all of their names. I remember a lot of their names. I hardly ever forget a face, though. You know, when I go to the grocery store, people walk up to me and say, hey, Lenny, how's it going? And I really want to remember who they are, but I just don't. I act like I do, and I'm glad to see them. I hate it when they say, do you remember my name? And, you know, if somebody asked me that question, I say, you know, I really want to, but I just don't because I'm old. See, being old and having gray hair does have its advantages. You can deflect responsibility.
14: A better life with Dr. Sanjay Gupta.
15: They say consistency is key, but sometimes you just got to switch it up. A new study out of Harvard School of Public Health found that varying your exercise routine could add years to your life. What exercise someone did didn't matter much What did matter was that all the exercises together worked all the muscle groups in their body. Now, an added benefit to changing things up is it can help you push through the plateau effect. That's when your body gets so efficient at doing something that you actually stop getting better at it. And we know from previous research that specializing in any one sport at a young age can make someone actually more prone to injury. And as experts we talk to point out, even elite athletes switch up things with their workouts, making sure to target strength, cardio, flexibility, balance, and doing that every single week. I'm Dr. Sanjay Gupta, helping you live a better life.
13: Mom used to say that everybody's a salesman. And when I first heard that, I kind of resisted it. I said, well, no, I mean, you know, engineer, somebody that works at a gas station, maybe a 7-Eleven, are they a salesman? She said, yeah, everybody's a salesperson. You take the average young male teenager, some point he's going to go on a date. He has to sell some pretty little girl on the idea of going on a date with him. I had to do that once. Or was it the other way around? I don't remember. There's a lot of selling going on in life. You have to sell somebody yourself to get a job. You have to sell ideas. You have to sell solutions. Sometimes we use a little bit more force in our salesmanship, like pick up your clothes, you know, because you have to sell them on what the consequences are. Everybody's a salesperson. Do you believe it now? Oh, but I could never be a car salesperson. Why not? Well, because number one, they're all crooks. And number two, three, and four, they will lie, cheat, and steal. Well, I would have to agree that some salespeople are that way. Their moral compass does not point in the same direction as mine does or a lot of other people. They can justify somehow in their mind to close somebody on a car deal at a certain monthly payment and never disclose to that customer what they're actually paying for the car and the fact that they are actually paying way too much. And by a sleight of hand, somehow they make it out of the dealership without ever seeing the paperwork. And some of them never realize they paid way too much. And others finally get to the point where, you know, these payments are just ridiculous. They see an ad where you can buy one for a whole lot less, so they get out all their paperwork. Well, I didn't know we bought a warranty. You know, that kind of stuff. No, there are some essential attributes that a person has to have to be successful in sales. What are they? Well, I'm going to tell you. Number one, now I'm talking about to be long-term successful, not short-term. A lot of salespeople are out there just for the short term. Make a quick buck. That's not who I'm talking about. These are the attributes of the good ones. They genuinely care for people. You know, most customers are human, and they can tell the difference between someone who wants to help them and someone who just wants to make a commission. They can sense the pressure. Others don't. Others just go along for the ride. The best salespeople actually see themselves as advisors, not persuaders. Another important attribute is listening, being able to listen more and talk less. They ask questions. They listen carefully. They uncover the needs and the wants and the priorities of the customer before they go out and try to sell them something, because they're trying to match everything up. Now, the dishonest salesperson is just going to push you towards the vehicle that they can make the most money on. The one that the boss just this morning in the sales meeting said, we're putting $1,000 bonus on this vehicle. And it may not match up one bit with what you're interested in or what your needs and wants are. That is irrelevant to that salesperson. He wants to move that car so that he can get a commission. Trustworthiness has a lot to do with that. That's another attribute. Trust is the foundation of every sale. I mean, would you buy a car from somebody that you didn't trust? I wouldn't. What if you trusted them, but you just didn't like them? You know, I'm going to have a hard time with that. I think they have to trust you and they have to like you. And those are two different battles that you have to, as a salesperson, you have to win. The battle of trust and the battle of likability. I think another essential ingredient is product knowledge. You have to know a lot about your vehicle, but you can't just spew all that out. You have to be able to deliver it based on what the priorities are of the customer and basically what they are willing to absorb after talking to them. I mean, typically, certain car buyers, they don't care anything about horsepower, torque. They like a car that accelerates well, but you don't have to get into the numbers and four valves per cylinder and twin turbochargers and how much boost the turbocharger puts out. All that knowledge is great, but it is worthless to most people. You have to talk about how this vehicle will make their life better. And it does that by addressing their needs and wants. A good salesperson has to be persistent. You're going to lose 75% of the time. When I say lose, the customer's going to walk, either not buy or buy someplace else. So if you sell a fourth of the people that you talk to, you're going to be very successful in automobile sales. Now, that may not work in other types of sales fields. But when it comes to cars, you know, if a salesperson sells 33%, a third of everybody that they talk to, they're elite. They are the cream of the crop. Now, you'll find some salespeople out there who say, I sell 50%. I sell 70%. No, they don't. They're blowing smoke. They don't log all of the people that they talk to. Only if the people were supremely interested and they worked the deal for a long time, they'll count those people, but they will not count the service customer that's out there looking at a Bronco that they just encounter. Supposed to count

0: customers they have in their portfolio, how many people they follow up with and stay in touch with through the ownership cycle, because that's where you get repeat and referral customers. I mean, don't you think it would be valuable to you to have a person that works at a dealership? You like the dealership, you get your car serviced there. Anytime you have a question about cars, you call Bob. Bob was the man who sold you the car. You call Bob to get anything done, to make a service appointment, whatever. You always can trust Bob. Somebody says they're interested in buying a car. Oh, you got to go see Bob. Really? Where's Bob work? Oh, he works down at Gateway Ford. I don't want a Ford. Well, go see Bob anyway, because he can get you just about anything. He's such a great guy, and you'll really love the buying experience. Okay, well, I'll go talk to Bob. See, that's the advantage of staying up with your customers. And if you have a Bob in your life, he's valuable. Kind of like a plumber, electrician, somebody to fix the washer and dryer. And then there's Bob, the car salesperson. He just kind of greases the skids for you. He gets things done for you. And if you have a good relationship with him, you can trust him. Maybe someday you do want to buy a Mercedes or something else. But you'll probably talk to Bob first, because he might be able to help you get a better deal because of somebody that he knows at the Mercedes store. So this is where the discipline pays off. But another thing you have to have is you have to have resilience. You got to be able to handle the word no without becoming discouraged. A salesperson who survives setbacks often outperforms a more talented person that doesn't. And you know, it's disappointing when you sell a car to somebody, you think you have a great relationship with them, you drive by their house every day, and then one day you drive by and you see that they've traded cars somewhere else and they never let you know about it. It hurts. It does. It's happened to me many times, more times than I'd like to admit. Why didn't they call me? Why didn't they check with me? Well, sometimes people just don't. You know, they're going to buy what they want to buy, and they don't need to involve you in it. Or they didn't need a car salesperson in their life. They've got enough friends, and, you know, you're just somebody that sells cars, so we don't have any obligation to you. Now, I've got a lot of customers, many, many, that before they go do anything with regard to a car, they're going to call me just out of, I don't know, respect, loyalty, friendship, a lot of reasons. But if there's no connection, if I haven't done anything for them in the last 5 to 10 years since they bought a car from me, I'm just off the radar. And they see an ad for a new Mazda CX-9, and they like that better than the Ford Explorer. Then they go drive it and fall in love with it. They're going to buy it. Is that okay? Yeah, that's okay. Like I said, a good salesperson is only going to sell like 25% of the time or 33% of the time. There's a lot of leakage. That's why you have to have emotional resilience to be able to survive this. Curiosity pays off. You know, curious salespeople learn about customers. They learn about products. They learn about competitors. They become SOBs, and that's not what you think it is. It's students of the business. If you're not a student of your business, then you're not going to last there. You have to buy in. 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
6: If I were to ask you what makes for a good night's sleep, you'd probably say a dark, quiet room, not too many things on your mind. But every night when you go to get some Z's, how often do you really think about the temperature in your bedroom? Temperature may be one of the most underappreciated factors in sleep. That's according to the Senior Vice President of Research and Scientific Affairs at the National Sleep Foundation. We often hear about lights and screens and stress, but even modest changes in temperature and airflow can influence both how quickly you fall asleep and how deeply you stay asleep. Most experts will recommend a room temperature of 60 to 67 degrees Fahrenheit. You might also experiment with your sheets and what you actually wear to bed. Play around a bit and see what improves your sleep. You might be delightfully surprised. I'm Dr. Sanjay Gupta, helping you live a better life.

0: Good morning. This is Alex Sawyer, Washington Times editor-at-large, in for my friend and mentor, Chris Plant, who is sailing in the Mediterranean right now on a much-deserved vacation. I hope he and his crew are having a lot of fun. I am joined on the line by Matt Schlapp with his latest CPAC news. I'm going to pick his brain a little bit about what we're seeing here with the rise of socialism and then what he's hearing overseas when he's traveling and meeting in different countries. Matt, thank you so much for taking time to talk with me.
1: Alex, great to be with you. I'm just sorry that I'm not your mentor.
0: You are my mentor. You and Mercy both. I appreciate y'all so much. I enjoy always, you know, hearing what you have to say on Newsmax whenever we're on the Right Squad together. Now, here we are, WMAL, and we're going to talk a little bit more about our favorite topic, socialism, and what a danger it is. So I want to play a little clip and then get your reaction. It was from Fox News, Shannon Bream with DSA co-chair Megan Romer. I believe it's our sixth cut.

0: going to put up on the screen a few of the things that are part of your platform, and I want to ask you, just give me sort of a true or false on these. Abolish the Senate.
1: True.
0: Okay. Replace the presidency and Supreme Court as we now know them.
1: Yep.
0: Abolish ICE.
1: Absolutely.
0: Abolish borders and give amnesty to anyone currently in the U.S. illegally.
1: As a long-term plan, yep.
0: Defund the Pentagon.
1: Absolutely.
0: Abolish prisons, at least in large part.
1: Yeah, again, that as part of a long-term program, yeah.
0: Okay, so no prisons. Government or public ownership of most large corporations.
1: Yeah, absolutely.
2: Okay, so that seems a bit extreme, no?
3: Who the hell is that?
2: That is the co-chair, Megan Romer, for the Democrat Socialist America. That is their platform, and they are not shying away from it. You've spoken about the dangers of socialism. We see, I think it's like half a dozen candidates now, though, from the Democratic Party have won their primaries. Matt, platform.
3: Let's jump right into this, because... when I was in school, we actually studied communism, and it was the general impression that communism was a terrible and failed system. And when I was in college, like the wall fell or just right after. And, these were lessons we all knew. We seem to have unlearned these lessons as a society. Here's the problem. They'll say, well, this is democratic socialism. We vote in people that nationalize industries, and we just make sure no one starves to death. Everyone gets health care. Everyone can have family leave. And it's very harmonious, and it's just being kind to people. Here's the issue. The next step is what we're seeing in this country, the Marxism of ideas. The idea that you don't have freedom of political thinking and speech.
2: Yeah.
3: I hear music.
2: Yeah, I know. I think we're up against a hard break. I know that this is something you guys are fighting back at CPAC with, too, in your meetings overseas in the UK, Paris. I'm going to have to hear more, hopefully soon, about those efforts, since it seems like this whole socialism wave was coming from Europe, and now they might be pulling back a bit, and now we're left to deal with it. But thank you so much, Matt, for joining me for just a few quick minutes to pick your brain. We'll be right back after this.
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5: Good morning. I'm Don Hellman with WJCW News. A 39-year-old man is charged after investigators say he made threats that frightened staff at two Sullivan County churches. The sheriff's office says Robert Lewis Wilson left voicemails that caused workers to fear serious injury could occur. Detectives say the threats were not directed at a specific person. Wilson is charged with threats of mass violence, assault, and harassment. He was booked on a $20,000 bond. Early voting turnout is running ahead of the same point in 2022 in Washington County, Tennessee. State data shows Sullivan County leads Tennessee in increased turnout, while Washington County ranks ninth. Washington County election officials say the county could meet or exceed a goal of 20,000 early voters. Early voting ends August 1st. Election day is August 6th. Abandoned boats are becoming a growing problem on Tennessee lakes and rivers. Officials say derelict vessels can create navigation hazards, pollution risks, and expensive removal costs. Questions of ownership and responsibility can delay cleanup. Boat owners are being reminded that walking away from a vessel does not end legal or financial responsibility. And Bristol, Tennessee City Council will hold a special called meeting Tuesday, July 28th. The session will begin after the 6 p.m. work session at the Ewell Easley Municipal Annex. Council members are expected to consider a resolution amending city personnel policies. The meeting is open to the public. With WJCW News, I'm Don Hellman.
6: Sunny, hot, humid out there on your Monday afternoon, hitting 90 degrees. Watching for some potential storms, though, developing overnight tonight and into Tuesday. Our weather pattern becoming more active. Watching these storm complexes develop over the Midwest later today and drift into the area tonight and into Tuesday. So scattered to widespread showers and storms expected tomorrow.
7: A better life with Dr. Sanjay Gupta. There are lots of things you can measure to get an idea of how healthy you are at any given moment. Temperature, heart rate, blood pressure, just to name a few. But how about how healthy you will be and how long you're likely to live? According to a new study out of the University at Buffalo, two simple strength tests are pretty accurate at predicting longevity in older women. One is hand grip strength, and the other is how quickly people can stand up from a seated position without using their arms. By the way, I remember interviewing former President Jimmy Carter when he was quite old and being really impressed how he just popped out of the chair without using his arms. Not a lot of older people can actually do that. But I think the message here is that maintaining strength as you age is going to help you perform everyday activities, but also help you avoid injury and stay independent. I'm Dr. Sanjay Gupta, helping you live a better life.
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0: Hello, this is Alex Sawyer, Washington Times editor-at-large and legal affairs reporter. I am sitting in for Chris Plant, my mentor and friend, who is on a cruise right now. I am a bit jealous, but honored to be sitting in his chair here and getting to talk to some of my friends who are movers and shakers in Washington. So I'm going to bring in America First Policy Institute's Chief Government Affairs Officer, Matthew Henderson. Matt is going to talk to me a little bit about, to us, reconciliation. And I'm going to ask him to kind of make it so us non-Capitol Hill folks understand how this works, and also the debate over if we're going to get pieces of that Save America Act inside this budget bill. So, Matt, are you there? Are you joining me?
1: I'm here. I'm with you.
0: Perfect. I'm glad you are with me. I think the American people are with you. Okay. So explain to me what is going on with reconciliation. I know there's like a $95 billion budget bill that's looking at key GOP priorities. I think you mentioned AFPI was looking at defense spending. I think there's farm aid, election-related grants. What's going on? Can you tell us, those of us that aren't living inside the Capitol following every lawmaker's move?
1: Well, I like how you phrased that in the very beginning. I'll do my very best to describe it in the most non-DC way possible.
0: Thank you.
1: One of the things that this is, and we've heard a lot about this over the weeks and months previously, is, this is essentially a budget resolution. Now, this is the first hurdle in a

0: series of steps, but this is essentially a procedural measure that gets done that allows some policy provisions to get through without having to jump through the hurdles of that, you know, that 60 vote threshold that's over in the Senate. Yeah. And these are really just numbers. I mean, these are numbers. These are budget provisions that are going into effect. And, you know, for this current bill that we've seen the last week, you know, the House passed its version, which is essentially a blueprint. You know, this is a very short document. You know, it was only a handful of pages. And it just outlined some spending parameters. You mentioned the military funding mm-hmm. that was thrown in there. There's a large amount for that. There's a large amount for agricultural provisions. A lot of this is for some of the storm damage and also some of the trade items that are going on back and forth. And then there's also a provision in there for what's called the House Administrative Committee. Now, this is the committee that has jurisdiction over kind of election matters. And, you know, when I say election matters, I mean federal election matters.
1: Is now, that where, promises. Well, let me ask real quick, is that kind of where some of the Save America Act provisions could come in?
0: Yep, you're absolutely right.
1: Okay.
0: So, you know, there were some overtures that were made that, you know, again, this is a first step. So it passed the House, now it has to pass the Senate. And, you know, what this does is unlocks the reconciliation process, which allows for a simple majority in both houses.
1: And let me ask you, I have like literally 10 seconds before we're on a hard break. Is it likely we see the Senate vote on this before August recess? Yes or no?
0: No.
1: What do you think? No,
0: I think we should all be calling everybody. This is we've already seen before. It's a minority. It's a very short majority vote. I think we can see it before September.
1: Okay.
2: Good morning. I'm Don Hellman with WJCW News. Eastman Chemical Company said Friday it's been granted an exemption from certain federal regulations. A final rule put forward by the Environmental Protection Agency in 2024 under former President Joe Biden is being lifted for some chemical manufacturers, including Eastman's Kingsport plant, at least temporarily. The final rule applies to companies that manufacture certain chemicals, including certain processes and standards, to lower the risks and impacts of hazardous material leaks. Eastman requested an extension from the federal government to meet the new standard. Eastman said in a statement the extension provides time to understand the requirements and implement the appropriate compliance measures while ensuring the safety of employees, communities, and the environment. Several people are displaced after a late Thursday night fire in Glade Spring, Virginia. Firefighters arrived at a colonial-era home that had been converted into apartments and found people trapped on the roof. Crews used ground ladders to rescue everyone, and no human injuries were reported. Fire crews believe the blaze started in a bedroom. The Broadway comedy Clue is coming to the ETSU Martin Center in Johnson City this fall. The stage show is based on the classic board game and murder mystery film. The performance is scheduled for October 26th. Ticket information is available through the Martin Center box office. And the Kingsport Carousel is planning a Christmas in July event. Children and families are invited to the carousel on July 29th. Activities are scheduled from 2:30 to 4:30 p.m. The city said the event will bring an early touch of the holiday season to downtown Kingsport. With WJCW News, I'm Don Hellman.
3: Happy Monday, everybody. Pretty quiet weather-wise this morning. A little bit of fog. Otherwise, hot and humid this afternoon, near 90 degrees. We will watch out for some storms, though, that will be possible overnight tonight and into Tuesday. And there's going to be that risk factor for some strong to severe storms with some damaging winds and some hail. So, again, storm risk tonight and into Tuesday.
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3: 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I'm Don Hellman with WJCW News. The John Sevier Center is costing the Johnson City Development Authority between $50,000 to $60,000 per month, according to Authority Chair Jack Simpson. The majority of that spending goes towards utilities such as electricity and water, while the Development Authority continues to lead potential developers through the building inspections. The authority has been working with Lansing Melbourne Group, who's considering redeveloping it into what would be a 150-room or so boutique hotel. Board hopes to have the building off their books by December 2026. Abingdon police are asking for public help in an armed robbery investigation. Officers released information about the case and are seeking tips that could identify the person involved. Police have urged anyone with video or first-hand information to contact the department. Buchanan County Public Schools say a payment intended for the Southern Gap contractor was targeted in a misdirected payment scheme. The school system contacted local law enforcement and federal authorities. The FBI is among the agencies involved in the investigation. School officials say most of the money is expected to be returned because of the quick response. The investigation remains active. And the Kingsport Senior Center is hosting an open house next week to showcase the newly renovated offices and programming spaces within the facility. The open house will take place on July 29th from 2 to 4 p.m. at the Kingsport Renaissance Center. The event is free and open to the public. Renovations to the Kingsport Renaissance Center began in November 2025 and wrapped up in April of this year. Funding for the project came in part from a $100,000 grant from the Tennessee Department of Disability and Aging.
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5: Sunny, hot, humid out there on your Monday afternoon, hitting 90 degrees.

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2: 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I'm Don Hellman with WJCW News. A former Washington County, Tennessee Sheriff's Office deputy charged with sexual exploitation of a minor waived his right to appear in Sullivan County Court Friday morning. He entered a plea of not guilty. Jacob Byrd faces two counts of sexual exploitation of a minor. He was indicted by a grand jury in May. The TBI previously said it began investigating Byrd in September 2025 after the National Center for Missing and Exploited Children provided information on multiple files containing child sexual assault material being distributed through accounts on X, Discord, and Snapchat. He's due back in court October 9th. A Pulaski, Virginia town councilman was arrested by the FBI Thursday on child exploitation charges. Federal authorities say the case involves alleged crimes against children. Court filings and a first appearance are expected to provide more details. The Tennessee Education Lottery says it provided $15.2 million more for education in the most recent fiscal year. Lottery proceeds support college scholarships, grants, and other state education programs. The increase may help more students meet tuition and training costs. Eligibility rules vary by program. And the Reese Museum at East Tennessee State University has received three statewide awards of excellence. The honors recognize its 2025 exhibition about sacred and artistic genealogies of Appalachia. The awards covered the exhibit, public programming, and publication. Museum staff says it's the first time one Reese exhibit has won three awards.
3: A Better Life with Dr. Sanjay Gupta.
4: They say consistency is key, but sometimes you just gotta switch it up. A new study out of Harvard School of Public Health found that varying your exercise routine could add years to your life. What exercise someone did didn't matter much. What did matter was that all the exercises together worked all the muscle groups in their body. Now, an added benefit to changing things up is it can help you push through the plateau effect. That's when your body gets so efficient at doing something that you actually stop getting better at it. And we know from previous research that specializing in any one sport at a young age can make someone actually more prone to injury. And as experts we talk to point out, even elite athletes switch up things with their workouts, making sure to target strength, cardio, flexibility, balance, and doing that every single week. I'm Dr. Sanjay Gupta, helping you live a better life.
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5: Sunny, hot, humid out there on your Monday afternoon, hitting 90 degrees.

0: left voicemails that caused workers to fear serious injury could occur. Detectives say the threats were not directed at a specific person. Wilson is charged with threats of mass violence, assault, and harassment. He was booked on a $20,000 bond. Early voting turnout is running ahead of the same point in 2022 in Washington County, Tennessee. State data shows Sullivan County leads Tennessee in increased turnout, while Washington County ranks ninth. Washington County election officials say the county could meet or exceed a goal of 20,000 early voters. Early voting ends August 1st. Election day is August 6th. Abandoned boats are becoming a growing problem on Tennessee lakes and rivers. Officials say derelict vessels can create navigation hazards, pollution risks, and expensive removal costs. Questions of ownership and responsibility can delay cleanup. Boat owners are being reminded that walking away from a vessel does not end legal or financial responsibility. In Bristol, Tennessee, City Council will hold a special called meeting Tuesday, July 28th. The session will begin after the 6 p.m. work session at the Ewell Easley Municipal Annex. Council members are expected to consider a resolution amending city personnel policies. The meeting is open to the public. With WJCW News, I'm Don Hellman.
1: Sunny, hot, humid out there on your Monday afternoon, hitting 90 degrees.

Good morning. I'm Don Hellman with WJCW News. A 39-year-old man is charged after investigators say he made threats that frightened staff at two Sullivan County churches. The sheriff's office says Robert Lewis Wilson

SRN program begins in 10 seconds. Your SRN program will begin in 5, 4,

0: referred to Dawn of the Dead from the 1970s, one of the best horror movies of all time. In Italy, they just called it Zombie. And then Zombie 2 has nothing to do with Zombie 1, but almost as good of a movie. Lucio Fulci, incredible stuff. Those of you who want to have some real entertainment. And so I wrote my own movie, but I called it Zombie 11 for some reason. So I've been talking about that. So that's what I thought of there. Maybe that's what Ilhan Omar was doing, but I don't think so. I think she can't read Roman numerals. So anyway, all right, let's continue. Let's play him roasting Jake Tapper, cut 9.
1: But some people say that Jake Tapper is a great investigative reporter in D.C., and that's why after moderating our debate, it only took him 1 year to break the story that Joe Biden might possibly have suffered from cognitive decline. It took him 1 year. He wrote a book about how great he was mentally, not too good.
0: Yeah, Jake Tapper is so full of baloney, it's hard to imagine. When I get into the Fauci diaries on the other side of the break, Jake Tapper, we learned, was hosting Anthony Fauci at dinner during a federally imposed quarantine. So this is while Fauci had locked down all of you, make sure your kids couldn't go to school, everyone's having mental health issues, suicide rates going up, all of it turned out to be behind the science that is not true, faulty science, I'll say, for lack of a better expression. And your kids were suffering, and he was dining at Jake Tapper's house. Fauci's obsessed with celebrities, and I'm going to go through all the celebrities that he was hanging out with during the quarantine. But we learned the quarantine caused more problems than the virus itself for the vast majority of people. Unless you were a senior with a bunch of pre-existing conditions, the quarantine was really the problem. And Tapper was hosting him for dinner, and they were helping each other on messaging. Crazy stuff. We'll be right back after this.
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3: Good morning, I'm Don Hellman with WJCW News. Eastman Chemical Company said Friday it's been granted an exemption from certain federal regulations. A final rule put forward by the Environmental Protection Agency in 2024 under former President Joe Biden is being lifted for some chemical manufacturers, including Eastman's Kingsport plant, at least temporarily. The final rule applies to companies that manufacture certain chemicals, including certain processes and standards to lower the risks and impacts of hazardous material leaks. Eastman requested an extension from the federal government to meet the new standard. Eastman said in a statement the extension provides time to understand the requirements and implement the appropriate compliance measures while ensuring the safety of employees, communities, and the environment. Several people are displaced after a late Thursday night fire in Glade Spring, Virginia. Firefighters arrived at a colonial-era home that had been converted into apartments and found people trapped on the roof. Crews used ground ladders to rescue everyone, and no human injuries were reported. Fire crews believe the blaze started in a bedroom. The Broadway comedy Clue is coming to the ETSU Martin Center in Johnson City this fall. The stage show is based on the classic board game and murder mystery film. The performance is scheduled for October 26th. Ticket information is available through the Martin Center box office. And the Kingsport Carousel is planning a Christmas in July event. Children and families are invited to the carousel on July 29th. Activities are scheduled from 2:30 to 4:30 p.m. The city said the event will bring an early touch of the holiday season to downtown Kingsport. With WJCW News, I'm Don Hellman.

0: cloudy skies for the rest of the evening. A 60% chance for shower and thunderstorm activity, most likely after midnight through the early morning period. Some of these storms could contain some damaging winds, heavy rainfall, 68 overnight low. Tomorrow, still looking at a slight risk of strong to severe thunderstorms, are high at 88. Biggest threat, damaging winds, scattered showers, 65 tomorrow night. Wednesday, partly cloudy and 83. From Storm Team.
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3: How often do you stop to wonder whether you should share something that's revealing, maybe even embarrassing, with a partner, a friend, or even your boss? In her new book called Revealing, The Underrated Power of Oversharing, behavioral scientist Leslie John says doing just that can help you deepen relationships that are vital to your life. We need people to trust us in order to get things like love, friendship, and career success. That's what she told us. When you make yourself vulnerable by revealing something sensitive, it does make other people trust you. In turn, when you ask someone to reveal something about themselves, showing that interest will generally lead someone to like you more. Why? Because people like to be asked about themselves, she says. It also signals that they are discriminating and choosy, but in a good way. I'm Dr. Sanjay Gupta, helping you live a better life.
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4: 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Just play the game one way. You hit a ball in the gap, run. 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

0: of strength? No. Iran benefits. China benefits. Every American enemy trying to measure the limits of our military power and our political will benefits. This leaking against the commander-in-chief, this undermining the U.S. military, I couldn't agree more with Ambassador Waltz. Find them, prosecute them, throw them in jail as soon as possible, and make a public spectacle of it. Who has access to this information? And who is taking it and giving it to the newspaper, essentially laundering it through the New York Times as though they're just writing a memo to our enemies in Iran and China and everywhere else? If you have a grievance of policy, bring it up the chain of command. Stop picking up the phone and calling our enemies via the New York Times. More after this. Scott Jennings on Salem. Stay with us.
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2: I'm Don Hellman with WJCW News. The John Sevier Center is costing the Johnson City Development Authority between $50,000 to $60,000 per month, according to Authority Chair Jack Simpson. The majority of that spending goes towards utilities such as electricity and water, while the Development Authority continues to lead potential developers through the building inspections. The authority has been working with Lansing Melbourne Group, who's considering redeveloping it into what would be a 150-room or so boutique hotel, where it hopes to have the building off their books by December 2026. Abingdon police are asking for public help in an armed robbery investigation. Officers released information about the case and are seeking tips that could identify the person involved. Police have urged anyone with video or first-hand information to contact the department. Buchanan County Public Schools say a payment intended for the Southern Gap contractor was targeted in a misdirected payment scheme. The school system contacted local law enforcement and federal authorities. The FBI is among the agencies involved in the investigation. School officials say most of the money is expected to be returned because of the quick response. The investigation remains active. And the Kingsport Senior Center is hosting an open house next week to showcase the newly renovated offices and programming spaces within the facility. The open house will take place on July 29th from 2 to 4 p.m. at the Kingsport Renaissance Center. The event is free and open to the public. Renovations to the Kingsport Renaissance Center began in November 2025 and wrapped up in April of this year. Funding for the project came in part from a $100,000 grant from the Tennessee Department of Disability and Aging. With WJCW News, I'm Don Hellman.
3: We've got mostly cloudy skies for the rest of the evening. A 60% chance for shower and thunderstorm activity, most likely after midnight through the early morning period. Some of these storms could contain some damaging winds, heavy rainfall, 68 your overnight low. Tomorrow, still looking at a slight risk of strong to severe thunderstorms, our high 88. Biggest threat, damaging winds, scattered showers, 65 tomorrow night. Wednesday, partly cloudy and 83 from Storm Team.
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0: considering no WNBA players would have been free 250 years ago. That's not entirely true, but so there was a little bit of a criticism, which I guess the league then decided, let's throw it in the garbage and do something different than everybody else. Once again, another unnecessary public relations fiasco for the WNBA. RNC Chairman Joe Gruters is next. Stay with us.
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3: I'm Don Hellman with WJCW News. A former Washington County, Tennessee Sheriff's Office deputy charged with sexual exploitation of a minor waived his right to appear in Sullivan County Court Friday morning. He entered a plea of not guilty. Jacob Byrd faces two counts of sexual exploitation of a minor. He was indicted by a grand jury in May. The TBI previously said it began investigating Byrd in September 2025, after the National Center for Missing and Exploited Children provided information on multiple files containing child sexual assault material being distributed through accounts on X, Discord, and Snapchat. He's due back in court October 9th. A Pulaski, Virginia town councilman was arrested by the FBI Thursday on child exploitation charges. Federal authorities say the case involves alleged crimes against children. Court filings and a first appearance are expected to provide more details. The Tennessee Education Lottery says it provided $15.2 million more for education in the most recent fiscal year. Lottery proceeds support college scholarships, grants, and other state education programs. The increase may help more students meet tuition and training costs. Eligibility rules vary by program. And the Reese Museum at East Tennessee State University has received three statewide awards of excellence. The honors recognize its 2025 exhibition about sacred and artistic genealogies of Appalachia. The awards covered the exhibit, public programming, and publication. Museum staff says it's the first time one Reese exhibit has won three awards. With WJCW News, I'm Don Hellman.
4: We've got mostly cloudy skies for the rest of the evening. A 60% chance for shower and thunderstorm activity, most likely after midnight through the early morning period. Some of these storms could contain some damaging winds, heavy rainfall, 68 overnight low. Tomorrow, still looking at a slight risk of strong to severe thunderstorms, our high 88. Biggest threat, damaging winds, scattered showers, 65 tomorrow night. Wednesday, partly cloudy and 83. From Stone Team.
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7: There are lots of things you can measure to get an idea of how healthy you are at any given moment. Temperature, heart rate, blood pressure, just to name a few. But how about how healthy you will be and how long you're likely to live? According to a new study out of the University at Buffalo, two simple strength tests are pretty accurate at predicting longevity in older women. One is hand grip strength, and the other is how quickly people can stand up from a seated position without using their arms.

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2: 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Temperature may be one of the most underappreciated factors in sleep. 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Most experts will recommend a room temperature of 60 to 67 degrees Fahrenheit. 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I'm Dr. Sanjay Gupta, helping you live a better life.
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